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2: And her salvation like a torch that is burning. Your hosts for the program are Shelley and June Volk, Jewish believers burdened to see Jew and Gentile become one, believers strengthened in their faith and for their Jewish kinsmen to come to the saving knowledge of Jesus as the Messiah, the Son of God.
3: Bless the Lord and welcome to For Zion's Sake. We're delighted that you're joining us. We're the Volks. My name is Shelley.
4: And my name is June. Hi, everyone.
3: It's a delight to be with you as we conclude this teaching about Emmanuel, God with us. If you've been with us through the course of the week, you know that we've been speaking about God with us through that great prophecy that Isaiah gave, that his name shall be called Emmanuel, referring to the Messiah himself. And we are called to live our life with him. And Christ in us is the hope of glory. So we need to see that this is a pattern of our living. And we saw it so often through the scriptures that we shared, Junie, about what Paul wrote about his own life when he said, for example, for me to live is Christ and to die is gain. We also read Galatians 2:20. For I am crucified with Christ, nevertheless I live, yet not I, but Christ lives in me. And the life that I now live in the flesh, I live by the faith of the Son of God, who loved me and gave his life for me. We also saw Paul having a heart for all those he instructed when he said in Galatians 4:19, my little children, for whom I labor in birth again until Christ be formed in you. This is the degree of intimacy that God wants through all of us and in all of us and for all of us, that we are one with him. It's Christ in us, the hope of glory, that we could say, as Paul told the people at Mars Hill in Athens, in him we live and move and have our being. So, Junie, it's really encouraging to read all of these things. We see that we don't learn him by doctrine or theology, although those are very important, but we learn in him through revelation by Christ being formed in us, Christ in us, the whole chapter. And yesterday we saw that that term in Christ appears in the New Testament about 170 times. And here, you know, when I think about it, Junie, I think of that verse in Romans 8. There is therefore no condemnation to those who are in Christ. Again, we're talking about being in him. And when you were reading that portion in Corinthians, Junie, it made me think of the book of Ephesians. I just want to highlight chapter 1 because we see in him repeated over and over. For example, Ephesians chapter 1, verse 3. Blessed be the God and Father of our Lord Jesus, who has blessed us with every spiritual blessing in the heavenly places in Christ, just as he chose us in him before the foundation of the world, that we should be holy and blameless before him. In love, he predestined us to adoption as sons through Jesus to himself, according to the kind measure of his will, to the praise of the glory of his grace, which he freely bestowed upon us in the beloved. In him, we have redemption through his blood, the forgiveness of our trespasses, according to the riches of his grace, which he lavished upon us in all wisdom and insight. He made known to us the mystery of his will according to his kind intention, which he purposed in him with a view to the administration suitable to the fullness of the times. That is the summing up of all things in Christ, things in the heavens and things upon the earth. In him also we have obtained an inheritance, having been predestined according to his purposes, who works all things after the counsel of his will. Junie, what comforting verses these are, that everything is in him, through him, and to him. And that's the life that God is calling us to live, that we are vessels that contain the Holy One of Israel through the power of the Holy Spirit. And wherever we go, we bring Jesus with us. What can I say, June? What a responsibility we have, but what a privilege that he's in us and we are in him, and we are to demonstrate his life living through us to a lost and a dying world.
4: And what we've been talking about all week also, Shelley,

0: is to test ourselves to see if yes. we really are in him. Do we yield our will to him? Do we allow him to direct our steps? Do we look to him for guidance? Do we look to him for direction in our everyday life? Do we allow him to live his life in and through us? So we know, Emmanuel, God is with us. Mm. We realize that his resurrection power rests and lives in those who know him. And do we open up our heart and yield our will to him? And when we do, as we read this week, John wrote in his gospel, that we won't just bear fruit, Shelley, but we will bear yes. much fruit if we abide in his word and we abide in him, because he is the vine and we are the branches. And so when we abide in him, his word becomes alive and his word becomes true, because he lives his life in and through us. And we see, we've been reading a lot of the epistles that Paul wrote, and in Philippians chapter 4, verse 19, it says, "And my God will supply all your needs according to his riches in glory in Messiah Jesus." His riches and glory in Christ
1: yes,
0: Jesus.
1: Lord.
0: And so that's an incredible promise to us, that when we allow him to live his life in and through us, when he directs our steps, when we follow his will, he promises us that he will supply, our God will supply all of your needs according to his riches in glory in Christ Jesus. And so we know, Shelley, since 1976, you and I have been living by faith, and God has proved himself faithful. Even this radio program, we've never asked for money, and God has always given us for the last 30 years, Shelley, when you really think of it, it's amazing. He has supplied that because it's his life and his will, and we're following his direction.
1: Brilliant.
0: So it really is a challenge to you all listeners. Are you following his guidance, his will? Have you opened up your heart for him to live in and through you?
1: Jenny, it's such a comforting verse that you read, that God shall supply. We need to realize that he is the source of our supply, that if we try to supply ourselves, we're missing giving God a privilege and a blessing to us. And, you know, connected with that verse, Jenny, and I was looking at Philippians 4 while you were talking. Listen to this verse about being in Christ. Well, let me start with verse 6 in chapter 4. "Be anxious for nothing, but in everything by prayer and supplication, with thanksgiving, let your requests be made known to God, and the peace of God, which surpasses all comprehension, shall guard your hearts and your minds in Christ Jesus." We need him to guard everything about us. We need to be in him so deeply that even the things we spoke about yesterday, my frustrating you or you reacting to me, if we're not in Christ, we're going to resort to our own ways, and we'll miss the purposes that God has for us in our lives. And we need to come to the end of ourselves, that he could become our all in all.
0: And the sign of that, according to what you just read, Shelley, is his peace. He
1: yes.
0: is the Prince of Peace. So when we abide in him, we abide in peace. And no matter what the circumstances are, even in this evil world, God will give us his peace.
1: Really. And, you know, let me look at Colossians chapter 1, beginning at verse 25, June. "Of this church I was made a minister," Paul, of course, is writing this, "according to the stewardship from God bestowed on me for your benefit, that I might fully carry out the preaching of the word of God, that is, the mystery which has been hidden from the past ages and generations, but now has been manifested to his saints, to whom God willed to make known what is the riches of the glory of this mystery among the Gentiles, which is Christ in you, the hope of glory." You know, Jenny, this makes all the other riches seem insignificant, although the riches of God are unbelievably great. But here he's making, "which is the riches of the glory of this mystery among the Gentiles, which is Christ, the Messiah in you, the hope of glory." That is glory.
0: And you know, in Romans, at the end of chapter 11, it says, "Oh, the depths of the
1: riches
0: both of the wisdom and the knowledge of God. So the riches and the knowledge of God are found in the Messiah.
1: Really?
0: And the riches, which you just read of.
1: Really? He is. The riches is the hope of glory, because it's Christ in us. Who is and what is the hope of glory?
0: And so it's in him. So as we abide in him, we also receive the riches of the knowledge of God, his wisdom,
1: really,
0: and the knowledge of God and the glory. And in 2 Corinthians, in verse 14, we see a wonderful promise.
1: What chapter is that, Junie?
0: 2 Corinthians, yeah. Chapter 2, sorry, verse 14. But thanks be to God, who always leads us in triumph in Messiah, in Christ, and manifests through us the sweet aroma of the knowledge of him in every place. So what a promise that if we abide in him, we not only will bear fruit according to the Gospel of John, but we will bear much fruit, and his aroma, his sweet aroma, will be seen through us, and the knowledge of him, every place he sends us, Shelley.
1: Hallelujah.
0: Every place he sends the listeners who abide in him. What a hope we have,
1: yes,
0: that
1: Lord,
0: the Holy One of Israel, the Messiah, the Christ, the Son of the living God, can live this resurrected life in and through us.
1: Yep.
0: But thanks be to God, who always leads us in triumph in Christ and manifests through us the sweet aroma of the knowledge of him in every place.
1: My version says, I never saw it before, Jenny, but thanks be to God, who always leads us in his triumph. In
0: Hallelujah.
1: Other words, if there's a victory, where does the victory come from? It's by being in him.
0: Hallelujah.
1: Jenny, what a privilege it is to live a life that's hid in and through the Messiah.
0: And it's his victory.
1: Amen. And we will get the victory. Hallelujah.
0: And it's his victory.
1: His victory. All, everything is his victory. Hallelujah. Praise the name of the Lord. Well, this being Friday, we want to again identify ourselves with our people, especially the lost ones of Israel all over the earth. So if you know the Shema, please recite it along with us.
0: Shema Yisrael, Adonai Eloheinu, Adonai Echad. Hear, O Israel, the Lord, our God, the Lord is one.
1: Father, we thank you. Thank you for sending
0: Lord.
1: Your son.
0: Yes.
1: Thank you that we have the victory in the Lord.
0: Thank you,
1: thank
0: Lord.
1: You, Lord. May our lives be hid in your life, my God, and may you
0: sweet
1: be free
0: aroma.
1: To live your life in us, that we become that sweet aroma.
0: Please.
1: Touch our unsaved Jewish people. Touch the church and prepare us for the days rapidly approaching.
0: And save the lost.
1: Yes. In Yeshua's holy name.
0: Amen.
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1: Praise the Lord. Glad to be with you. This is David Middleton welcoming you to the Doers of the Word radio program, where I'm teaching you the uncompromised Word of God. We're sharing with you on the subject of conquering the flesh. What is the flesh? The flesh speaks of our human nature, the old man, that which is directed by the body, that which is directed by the senses perceived from the body, old man desires. And what is the voice of the flesh? The voice of the flesh is our feelings. We cannot walk by our feelings. We cannot go by our senses. If so, we're yielding to the flesh. We know that when we're born again, as we talked about in 2 Corinthians 5:17, that we become a new creation. We get a brand new spirit, the spirit of Jesus Christ. And we saw in John 6:63 that the flesh profits nothing. The words that I speak unto you, they are spirit and they are life. You and I are to walk by the word of God, which is spirit, and not walk in the flesh. The flesh profits us nothing. 1 Peter 3:21 speaks of the filth of the flesh. In Romans 3:20 we saw that no flesh shall be justified in his sight. We also saw in Romans 8:13 that it is a way of life that we can live after. Romans 8:13 says, "If you live after the flesh, you shall die. But if you through the Spirit do mortify the deeds of the body, you shall live." You cannot walk by the flesh and allow the deeds of the body to come forth in your life. And notice it said, "If you live after the flesh, it is a way of life." Unfortunately, many Christians today are born again, and yet they're living a life after the flesh. They're following their human nature. They're following being led by their body. They listen to their feelings, and they perceive things and do things according to their senses. That is a mistake. God wants us to walk in the Spirit and not in the flesh. Colossians 3:5 says, "Mortify therefore your members which are upon the earth, fornication, uncleanness, inordinate affection, evil concupiscence, covetous," which is idolatry, "for which things' sake the wrath of God cometh on the children of disobedience." That means those who are walking in the flesh see the wrath of God. He goes on and says, "in the which you also walked some time when you lived in them." We did live in them because we were bound by the flesh. But now, if you've received Jesus Christ as personal Lord and Savior, you've been born again. You have a new spirit from above. You are now actually a citizen of heaven. And you are to seek the things above, not the things on the earth. And now you are to walk in the Spirit and not in the flesh. It goes on in verse 8 and says, you're to put off all these. These are works of the flesh. Anger, wrath, malice, blasphemy, filthy communication out of your mouth. Lie not one to another, seeing you've put off the old man with his deeds. See, we still have the old man because we have the flesh. It has not been changed, only our spirit's been changed. And we're to put off the old man with his deeds, speaking of the deeds of the body. And now we put on the new man, which is renewed in knowledge after the image of him that created him. God wants you to get your mind renewed to the truth of God's word, of who you are in Christ, and begin to walk in the way of the Spirit. We also saw in Matthew 26:41, "Watch and pray that you enter not into temptation. The Spirit indeed is willing, but the flesh is weak." Your spirit is always willing, ready, and prepared to do the right thing. Not your flesh. Your flesh always wants to walk contrary to the way of the Spirit. That's why you got to put the Word of God first place. Because the words that Jesus spoke to us, which are the words of the New Testament, they are Spirit and they are life. Now Galatians 2:20 is an important verse for us to understand, as we saw before. "I am crucified with Christ. Nevertheless I live, yet not I, but Christ liveth in me." There's a brand new you on the inside. It's the Spirit of Christ. "And the life which I now live in the flesh, I live by the faith of the Son of God." You are now living in this flesh, in this body, which is a body of death, that does not want to walk in the ways of the Word of God. But because you have a brand new spirit, the Spirit of Christ, you're able to live and to walk in the Spirit. How do you do this? You live by the faith of the Son of God when you do the Word of God, which is Spirit. We pointed out in Galatians in several verses where the Galatian church had started out in the Spirit following the New Testament way, walking in the Spirit, but had turned away from that and went back to the Old Testament works of the law. We see Christians today that are going back to do the Old Testament law. It is a mistake. Paul said in Galatians 3:3, "Are you so foolish? Having begun in the Spirit, are you now made perfect by the flesh?" in Galatians 5:1, we're to stand fast, therefore, in the liberty wherewith Christ has made us free, and not be entangled again with the yoke of bondage, which was the way of the Old Testament law. And then Galatians 5:13, you've been called into liberty, only use not liberty for an occasion to the flesh. Then in 5:16, walk in the Spirit, and you shall not fulfill the lusts of the flesh. In the New Testament, all born-again Christians are to walk in the Spirit by the Word of God with their faith and not fulfill the lusts of the flesh. You do not walk by your senses. You do not walk by your feelings. You do not walk by human nature or any desires that are inconsistent with the Word of God. We saw in Galatians 6:7, be not deceived. God is not mocked. For whatsoever a man soweth, that shall he also reap. If you sow to your flesh, of the flesh, you're going to reap corruption. But if you sow to the Spirit, of the Spirit, you're going to reap life everlasting. That's why we got to be sure that we're sowing to the Spirit by doing what the Word says, instead of sowing to the flesh by doing what we would want to do, independent of considering what the Word says. We saw in Ephesians 2:3 that in the past we had our behavior in the lusts of our flesh, fulfilling the desires of the flesh and the mind. That tells you that there are desires that come from the flesh, from the body, and there's also desires that come from the mind, speaking of a mind that is not renewed to the Word of God. That is, a mindset run by the flesh. And we also saw in James 1:14 that every man is tempted when he's drawn away of his own lust, the lust of the flesh, and enticed. When lust is conceived, it brings forth sin, and sin, when it's finished, bringeth forth death. That's why you cannot allow yourself to be drawn away of your own lust. You've got to crucify the flesh daily. You've got to deny yourself. Submit yourself to walk in God's ways, putting the Word of God, which is Spirit, first place in your life. Now, the lust of the flesh or the strong desires of the flesh is not sin in itself, as we pointed out from verse 15. It says, when lust has conceived, when it has taken root, because you have received it and you begin to act upon it, it brings forth sin. And when you walk in sin, it's going to bring forth death. We also saw in Psalms 81:12, where God said, I gave them up unto their own heart's lust, and they walked in their own counsels. If you don't crucify the flesh, and you continue to walk after your own lust, your own strong desires, you will walk in your own counsel, and you will not follow the counsel of God. We also saw in Proverbs 6:25 that we're not to lust after her beauty in thine heart. And then in Matthew 5:28, I say unto you that whosoever looketh on a woman to lust after her hath committed adultery with her already in his heart. Remember, those lustful desires are not sin unless you let them conceive. If you begin to lust after her in your heart, then you've committed the sin of adultery with her in your heart. And in Romans chapter 1, verse 21, we see those who knew God. They knew God at one time. They glorified him not as God, neither were thankful. If you don't glorify God as God and be thankful unto him, their foolish heart was darkened, and that's exactly what will happen to us as well. So they were deceived and changed the glory of the uncorruptible God into an image made like to corruptible man, unto birds and four-footed beasts and creeping things. So not only was their foolish heart darkened, then it says in verse 24, God gave them up to uncleanness through the lusts of their own hearts, to dishonor their own bodies between themselves, and they got involved in homosexuality. God will let you choose your own way, and if you don't do what he says, he will give you up to the uncleanness through the lust of your own heart. Verse 25 goes on and says, they changed the truth of God into a lie, and worshipped and served the creature more than the Creator. That shows you how if you walk in the ways of sin, and your heart becomes foolish and is darkened, you'll be deceived, and you'll change the truth of God into a lie, as people in fornication and adultery and homosexuality and sexual sin have done today, and you'll worship and serve the creature, yourself, instead of the Creator. Remember that when you receive Jesus, your personal Lord and Savior, you are redeemed. You are bought with a price, the blood of Jesus. You are a purchased possession. You are not your own. You belong to Him. And all Christians are to deny themselves and crucify the flesh daily. We are not to serve the creature, we are to serve the Creator. This is why we got to put the Word of God first place in our life and not turn away from it. And we must also glorify God as God and be thankful unto Him. And never change the truth of God into a lie. Always look to things according to the Word of God. Now in 1 Corinthians chapter 10, verse 6, the things that it speaks of in the Old Testament were for our examples, to the intent that we should not lust after evil things as they also lusted. It speaks of those in verse 7 who were idolaters, who sat down to eat and drink and rose up to play. What were they serving? They were serving themselves, and that means they were idolaters as they were serving self. Verse 8 speaks of those who were committing fornication and fell in one day 23,000. The Bible says fornication should not be named once among us as saints. You must stay away from sexual sin, or it will bring destruction upon you. In verse 9 and 10, it speaks of those who tempted Christ and who murmured, and they were destroyed by the enemy. All these things were examples written for our admonition, so that we will not walk in those ways and see the same judgments come upon us. In 1 Timothy 6:9, we see something that's important, showing that if we don't put God's word first place and start serving Him instead of ourselves, we're going to be in trouble. It says, "They that will to be rich fall into temptation and a snare, and into many foolish and hurtful lusts, which drown men in destruction and perdition." That means you should be wanting to serve the Lord, not having a will to be rich, with your focus totally on getting money and becoming rich. If that's where your focus is, you'll fall into temptations and snares, into many foolish and hurtful lusts, and it will end up producing destruction in your life. 2 Timothy 2:22 says, "Flee also youthful lusts." We got to flee these strong desires for anything outside of being obedient to God's word, serving Him, and following Him all the days of our life. It goes on and says, "Follow righteousness, faith, love, peace with them that call on the Lord out of a pure heart." Then in 2 Timothy 3:1 it says, "This know also, that in the last days perilous times shall come." We certainly are moving down that road. We're not there yet, but we are moving down that road. In verse 2 it says, "For men shall be lovers of their own selves, covetous, boasters, proud, blasphemers, disobedient to parents, unthankful, unholy, without natural affection, truce breakers, false accusers, incontinent, fierce, despisers of those that are good, traitors, heady, high-minded, lovers of pleasures more than lovers of God, having a form of godliness, but denying the power thereof." This is speaking of people who think that they are godly. They have a form of godliness, but they're denying the power of God. They're following after the lusts of the flesh. You cannot be one who has a form of godliness but denies the power of God to get you free from all these bondages, and instead you just walk in them. No, God wants us to conquer the flesh and conquer every bondage in our life and walk in the way of the Spirit after the Word of God. In 2 Timothy 4:3, it speaks of the time will come when they will not endure sound doctrine, but after their own lusts shall they heap to themselves teachers having itching ears. This speaks of another aspect of the lusts of the flesh at work, where they won't receive sound doctrine. Instead, they're following after their own lusts. They're always wanting to get some kind of a new revelation, following after teachers having itching ears. Now, we need to get in the Word of God and be a hearer and a doer of it and thank the Holy Spirit for bringing revelation and receive sound doctrine and walk in the light of it. In Titus 2:12, the Word says, "Teaching us that denying ungodliness and worldly lusts, we should live soberly, righteously, and godly in this present world." So we're to deny worldly lust. That shows you that lusts of the flesh are also certainly in line with worldly lusts. Satan's the god of this world, and he wants you to walk after the lusts of this world. And the flesh that's in line with him will want to do all these worldly lusts. The Word tells us in Romans 12:2 that we're not to be conformed to this world. We should separate ourselves from this world. James 4:4 says, "Friendship of the world makes you an enemy against God." We're in the world presently, but we're to live soberly, righteously, and godly, and not follow after worldly lusts or the lusts of the flesh. Titus 3:3 goes on and says that we were sometimes foolish, disobedient, deceived, serving diverse lusts and pleasures. That shows you what the lusts of the flesh will do to you if you yield to them. It will cause you to be foolish, to be disobedient to God, to be deceived, and you'll end up following after pleasures. In fact, if you don't walk in the ways of the Word of God, the lusts of the flesh will rise up in war against you. James 4:1 says, "From whence come wars and fightings among you? Come they not hence even of your lusts that war in your members?" So the lusts of the flesh will war against the Spirit through your members that you're yielding to. You cannot have a mind after the flesh. You are to have a mind after the Spirit, putting the Word of God first place, denying yourself and crucifying the flesh daily, and following the Lord by hearing and doing His Word. We're out of time for today. We'll continue on this in the next broadcast.
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0: When you see someone in need, are you inclined to intervene? Or maybe cast judgment? How did this happen to that bad person? Or do you leave their plight to someone you deem better equipped to help them? Today on Truth for Life, Alistair Begg challenges us to learn from the example of a bold, compassionate servant. We're looking at chapter 38 in the Old Testament book of Jeremiah.
1: Now, having described then the condition of Jeremiah, let me just encourage you to think for a moment about the way in which we see these characteristics of this lovely Ebed-Melech man being given to us. First and straightforwardly, witness his boldness. His boldness. It would have been one thing for him to hold a conviction to himself, perhaps even to have tried to send a note somehow to the king, to do it in a discreet way, to wait until the king returned to his palace, to catch him in a corridor, to say, behind a cough, excuse me, I just wondered if I might speak to you about Jeremiah sometime. We could maybe get together and perhaps, but no. He takes himself out of the palace. He goes to the place of judgment. He goes directly to the king. He goes publicly to the king. Witness his boldness. Witness, secondly, his sense of moral outrage. He went out of the palace and he said to him, "My lord the king, these men have acted wickedly." In other words, this man possessed a sense of moral rectitude. He understood that right was right and wrong was wrong, and that what had taken place in this moment was so clearly wrong that someone had to stand up and say so. All that it takes for evil to triumph is for good men to remain silent. And they remain silent. And out of the wings comes this lovely, gentle, courageous, powerful, dramatic Ethiopian. For him to proceed in such a fashion was to bring himself into the place of disrepute. It certainly was to bring himself into the place of danger. I think the way in which we have this described for us is in order that we might understand that he was not acting on the basis of some random impulse, that all of a sudden his heart ran away with him, that he had a passionate outburst and shouted out or did something. He stands there purposefully, and it is, if you like, a premeditated act. Witness his boldness, witness his sense of moral outrage, witness, thirdly, his resourcefulness. Notice how easily the king is won over again in verse 10. What a vacillating character this man is. And yet in the providence of God, in order that his purposes may be fulfilled. And he speaks to the king, and so the king says, "Well, in that case, take 30 men from here with you and lift Jeremiah the prophet out of the cistern before he dies." There's something of Nehemiah about this next move, you know, isn't there? As soon as the signal was given, as soon as the light went to green, Nehemiah revealed his leadership capacities and his purposefulness and his resourcefulness. And so does this man, at least to some extent. That's why, as you follow him, you find him taking the men with him, and they're going to a room under the treasury in the palace. He must have said to the men, "Come with me." No big fuss, no bother. They were assigned to him, they followed him. "Where are we going?" they must have said to one another. "Well, he's taking us down to the palace treasury. Why are we going down there, and why are we going in the basement?" And into the basement he goes, and out of the basement he comes. And he's carrying with him a bunch of old rags and old clothes that he has gathered from underneath the temple treasury. And the group of 30 are looking at one another and saying, "What in the world is he going to be doing with these things?" He said, "Come on, men, let's keep moving. We have places to go. We have people to see." And along with the old rags and the old clothes, he brings with him the rope that is going to be necessary for the liberation of the prophet. Witness his boldness. Witness his sense of moral outrage. Witness his resourcefulness. Witness his tenderness and his compassion. So Ebed-Melech took these men, and he took these worn-out clothes and the ropes. That they had to bring Jeremiah out directly was not in question. But consider the thoughtfulness and the gentleness of this man as he calls down the instructions to the beleaguered prophet. Jeremiah, yes, we're going to let down a rope to you, Jeremiah. Thank you. Jeremiah, we're going to throw some stuff down on top of the rope. Bunch of old clothes and rags. Don't be put off by this. Don't let them hit you on the head. But they'll be coming down just directly afterwards. Have you got them all? Yes. And Jeremiah, we don't want to scar you and burn you because we're going to have to pull you out of this mud. It's imperative that we get you out. You mustn't die. We daren't allow you to suffocate. Take the rags that I've thrown down to you and wrap them round the ropes so that when you put them under your armpits, they will act as a buffer against your skin. And when you're ready, let me know. And then we'll start to pull. Don't you like this man already? This Ebed-Melech? This nobody man? Indeed, the name Ebed-Melech may not even be a name. It is possible that it simply translates one of the king's servants. He doesn't even have a name. You remember it said of Jesus that he made himself of no reputation. And so with the king's permission, and with the help of these others, Ebed-Melech hauls the aging prophet out of the cistern. And we're told into the safety of the courtyard of the guard. What a scene that must have been. Jeremiah, after all these years of giving himself to the task of proclaiming the word of the Lord, speaking, thus says God to you, leave the city, get on with the Babylonians. It's your only hope of life. Take your children and flee. Then on the receiving end of the charge of traitor. How wrong was that? How immoral was such an allegation? And how wrong was it for him to end up in this predicament? And now for him to be hauled out with all the mud coming off his cloak and off his sandals and all the stench of the rotting cistern and hear these ropes and rags preventing him from the burning, searing pain that could have been attached if someone less compassionate, less resourceful, less thoughtful had gone to do the necessary task. Well, then let me conclude in this way. First of all, do you not see that here there is a challenge that needs to be faced? A challenge that needs to be faced. It's the challenge that is presented to us by this man. And it is this. Let us learn to be courageous when necessity requires it. If Ebed-Melech had said, you know, it'll never happen. He could have talked himself out of this. Between the time that he heard the news, processed the information, adopted a strategy in his mind, if he had simply said, you know, it's not really possible to pull this off, then he could have said, well, there's really no point in making a fuss. Says Calvin in a quite wonderful reference to this. He says, those who are overwise are often led, as it were, into inertness. Those who are overwise are often led into inertness. That's incidentally why many churches go nowhere, because the leadership is so overwise. They think in such logical terms all the time. They are totally paralyzed when it comes to boldness or to courage or to faith or to growth or to liberation. And you find congregations that have actually just remained static and inert, and they're going nowhere at all. But it's all logical, you see. It's all been thoroughly analyzed, you know. We have considered the possibilities and have concluded that it is a bad use of resources. We have considered that it may be possible under some circumstances, but we don't believe that now is the time, you know, to take these kind of outlandish steps. If this man had figured it in that way at all, there would be no wonderful Old Testament cameo for us to consider in this evening hour. He could have said to himself, you know, if the king has given in to the fury of these nobles, what's the point in me trying? If I go and stir up a fuss, the next thing I'll know, we'll have a riot, I'll die, and in the meantime, they'll probably stone Jeremiah and get him out of the way for good. I don't think I'll do it. How abundant are the excuses that you and I contrive, determining them to be the products of our logic. But in this man's case, as Kidner puts it, love spoke louder than logic and prevailed. I love that. I'd like to write one line like that before I die. Love spoke louder than logic and prevailed. So then let us face the challenge that this man provides for us. It is a challenge to proceed on our course, to fulfill our duty, to allow no one and nothing to divert us from the paths of righteousness for his name's sake. Will you take up this challenge in the context to which you return tomorrow? Will you give yourself to Christ afresh and tell him that you're prepared to be resourceful and bold, that you long to be useful? You will not allow yourself to sidestep the issues under the contrivances of logical thinking. You certainly will not put it in opposition to the demands of love and duty. So there's the challenge. And what of the example then to follow? Well, it is clear, is it not, that there is an example to follow. It is an example which combines firmness with compassion. It's an example which is able to use the ropes as they are necessary, but at the same time ensuring that we do not do so without the rags, which are equally necessary. Surely Jeremiah would have been justified in intervening with a measure of roughness. It would have been regarded as the evidence of concern. Jeremiah, yes, grab this. Wham! Hey! Oh! You dislocated my shoulders. You pulled my arms out of their sockets. Thanks for getting me out. But I'll never be the same again, you know. Could you have gone a little slower? Oh, we had to get you out. Got to get you out. It would have been justified. People would have said, you know, it's a shame that Jeremiah walks around like that now, but at least he got him out, you know. If he had stayed, he would have suffocated in the mud or he would have starved to death. Some of us are good with ropes. Oh, yes. Some of us are good with ropes. We are by nature rough. We'll yank them out. They should never have been in there in the first place. Get out of there. Grab a hold of this and get out. It's your own fault. Come out of there. Why did you say that? Why did you do that? Why did you go there? Come on now. I'm dropping the rope. Pull on. Hold on. And what if your hands burn? What if it leaves you with marks under your armpits? Just get up and get out. Some of us are good with ropes. And certainly, to have dropped down the rags alone would have been absolutely useless in terms of getting him out. What would he have done? He could have used them to, I suppose, wipe some of the mud off the lower part of his body. He could have used them to blow his nose. He could have used them to wipe his brow under the heat of the day as it came to him. But the rags alone would provide no opportunity for evacuation from his sorry predicament. Some of us are very good with rags. Very good with rags. But we want always just to leave people where they are. They're there now. You're okay now. You'll be fine now. And there's no change. There's no move. There's no liberation. It all sounds very kind. The words are nice and the gestures are meaningful, but there is no evacuation. Hence the combination. Hence the example. The ropes with the rags. Do you know the first word that comes on the list in 2 Peter 1? When Peter says, I want you to add to your faith these things. What's the first word? Goodness. That's the first word. Goodness. Right in the heart of the fruit of the Spirit in Galatians 5. Goodness. Titus chapter 2. In the wonderful section that begins at verse 9, where it says, the grace of God that brings salvation has appeared to all men, teaching us to say no to ungodliness and worldly passions and so on. And it finishes with the phrase, and to make a people who are eager to do good. Galatians chapter 6. Brothers, if someone is caught in a sin, you who are spiritual should restore him gently. Gently. Oh yeah, we're going to need the ropes because he's got to be pulled out. But we'll need the rags so as not to harm him. Isn't that what Paul says to the Thessalonians? And we as the apostles of Christ were gentle among you the way a mother is kind to her kids. Fundamentalism and evangelical Christianity is masterful with ropes. We are all kinds of ropes. We're missing some of the rags. Liberalism has made a Christianity of rags and has no ropes. So there's a challenge to face. There's an example to follow. And finally, I think there's a glimpse here to ponder. A glimpse to ponder. Because I don't think it is possible to look into the description of this Ebed-Melech. To spend, if you like, a moment or two in his company, as we've done. But to spend a moment or two in his company should give us a glimpse of Jesus. For the law came by Moses, and grace and truth came by Jesus. See, Jeremiah needed a friend. From the company of those most considered possibilities, no one emerges. And from the servant quarters, God stirs from heaven and moves such an unlikely man to fulfill such an amazing purpose. He gives me a glimpse of Jesus. I found a friend. Oh, such a friend. He loved me ere I knew him. He drew me with the cords of love. And thus he bound me to him. And round my heart so closely twined, these ties that naught can sever. For I am his, and he is mine. Forever and forever. If Ebed-Melech had lived in our day, having gone through the privileged experience described here 600 years B.C., I'm sure that when he walked along the corridor of his palace back to his job and he heard the music, he'd be saying, yes, as it goes, and you just might have a problem that we understand. We all need somebody to lean on. Oh, yeah, he might have a problem. That's right, Lord. Yes, we do. And you help me get old Jeremiah, all muddy old Jeremiah. We got him up, Lord. Yes, we did. Yes, we did. He gives me a glimpse of Jesus. In tenderness, he sought me. Weary and sick with sin, and on his shoulders brought me back to his fold again. Oh, the love that sought me. Oh, the blood that bought me. Oh, the grace that brought me to his fold. Wondrous grace that brought me to his fold. Ebed-Melech, an Old Testament cameo, ropes and rags.
0: 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He'll return in just a minute to close today's program. 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And Patrick said, "So very grateful to God for Alistair and for Truth for Life. 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One of our customer service reps will be happy to help you sign up. And when you do, be sure to request the two-book bundle, two books from Puritan author and minister John Flavel. This is just one of the ways we will say thank you for your support. The books are titled Christ and His Threefold Office and Christ Humbled Yet Exalted. Now here is Alistair with a closing prayer.
1: Father, bring your word, we pray, to bear upon our lives as individuals. Some of us are actually in miry clay on account of the fact that we have never, ever considered what it means that Jesus came to rescue us. And we need to cry out to you so that you might put our feet upon a rock and establish our going and put a new song in our hearts. Some of us, Lord, have been standing on the rock and bemoaning how many people are down in the mud. We find it easier to chastise them for their predicament than we do ever to seek to intervene in their circumstances. Forgive us our hard, stony, cold hearts. Some of us, Lord, tonight have been so graciously removed from dire predicaments as a result of the intervention of people like Ebed-Melech, and we bless you for them, and we thank you for their memory. And we pray that inasmuch as he is a challenge to us, that we may face the challenge. Insofar as he is an example for us, that we might follow the example. And to the extent that he gives us a glimpse of Christ, we pray that we may seek him with all of our hearts. And for us as a congregation, we pray that you will take a study such as this and burn it into our lives in such a way that we might become, by your grace and favor, a place that is known for the ropes of truth and the rags of grace, so that unbelieving men and women, those who struggle on the seas of life, the lonely and the wretched, the downtrodden, the disappointed, those who live with the symptoms of sin, may be drawn into the fold of Christ, so that they may come to say, "He hideth my soul in the cleft of the rock that shadows a dry, thirsty land. He hideth my life in the depths of his love, and covers me there with his hand. And he covers me there with his hand. For Jesus' sake, amen."
0: I'm Bob Lapine. Thanks for joining us this week. Next week, we begin a study of the apocalyptic visions found in the Old Testament book of Daniel. We'll hear warnings and encouragement as we interpret these prophetic passages together. The Bible teaching of Alistair Begg is furnished by Truth for Life, where the learning is for living.
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19: Good day. It's Anthony and Father. Happy Monday. And I got something to tell you. Father Tom, he is a man of fire.
20: 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You shall receive power when the Holy Spirit comes upon you. And what happened? They had fire coming from their heads. Tongues as a fire. What the church needs now. What Father Tom needs now. What Anthony needs.

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2: Remember. I'm telling you today to remember. Remember, if you were once in love with Jesus, remember how you fell away. And remember that his call to you is I give you more grace so you can come back. Oh, he doesn't close the door on people who have fallen away from grace. He never closes the door. He's the door. He says, remember, come back to me. Oh, yes, come back to me with all your heart. Don't let fear keep us apart. Come back to me. I have wonders for you to do. I have wonders for you to do. Don't be tormented that you left me. Come back to me. Come back today, and I will give you new strength. I will give you new power. I will give you new health. Come back to Jesus.
3: Tomorrow's not promised to any of us. Today is the only day you have to give your heart over to the Lord Jesus. And when you do it, he consumes you in fire. The thing about fire, it consumes everything. Fire consumes the impurities. Fire consumes Anthony so that I can be a pure and empty vessel for the Lord Jesus Christ. The will of God is fire. By me just doing what God is inspiring me to do every day and walking in radical obedience to the Lord Jesus, that fire becomes on me. That fire comes on me. And every time I make an obedient act to the Lord Jesus Christ, a little part of me has to die so I can be resurrected in the power of God. Jesus Christ wants to resurrect you today. Jesus Christ wants to give you more than you could ask, think, or imagine. But the book of James says a double-minded man is weak in all his ways. One foot in, one foot out of the kingdom. It makes you weak. We got to learn how to live from the Spirit of God and let that river flow through us, that power of God flow through us. We want you to catch the anointing. We want, if you feel oppressed before this show, that you're going to walk out feeling the fire of God upon you. Lord, let the anointing come upon every person. Not only the anointing, but the grace to live from the glory of God. The grace to live from the glory. Because in the glory, all things are possible. In the glory, there is supernatural wisdom. In the glory, there is healing. In the glory, there is abundance of life. When someone meets a Christian, when someone meets you, they want to identify you with life. Because Jesus said, I have come for you to have life and life abundantly, life to the fullest. May every area of your life abound in glory, abound in prosperity, abound in love. Let the fire come, Lord, right now. Let the fire come, Lord, right now. As we preach, the truth sets you free. But the greatest way to learn truth, in my experience, is hearing directly from the Holy Spirit. That the Holy Spirit will lead you into all truth. The Holy Spirit has all wisdom. People of the world have worldly knowledge, but the Holy Spirit has the wisdom of heaven. See, there's knowledge that we know how to operate in the world, but there is wisdom which only comes from God. There are very few people in this world who are truly wise, because wisdom can only be given to us in the secret place, directly from the Father.
2: When Anthony gave his life to Jesus in a brand new way, and we talked

0: together and even did radio together. He said things that he shouldn't have known. He said things that the saints taught. Well, I'm thinking this young man been baptized in the Holy Spirit, and he's saying things that the saints said. You know why? Because he was taught by God. Taught by God. He didn't have a teacher. His teacher was the Holy Spirit. I tell you, when the Holy Spirit comes, wonderful things happen. They were together in one accord with Mary, the mother of Jesus. They were praying in the city of Jerusalem, and they prayed for 9 days on the day of Pentecost. And Pentecost was when the law, L-A-W, was given. On the day of Pentecost, there was a rushing mighty wind that filled the whole place. And they all began to speak in other tongues as the Spirit gave them utterance. Well, we were told when we were sixth grade receiving our confirmation that we wouldn't be speaking in tongues. That's wrong teaching. Oh, that's wrong teaching. When someone is blessed, converted, confirmed, I tell you, they should be speaking in other tongues. They should be prophesying because the Holy Ghost has come. I remember when I was 11 years old, I received confirmation. I remember the experience I had. Something changed in me. Oh, it was something changed. Wasn't like the second chapter of Acts of the Apostles, but I knew God, the Holy Ghost, was there. I knew, and I had a love for this Holy Spirit. I had a love for this Holy Spirit. I'll tell you how much love I had that I could show that I loved him. My friend Mary, one day I was at her house with her mother. Her mother was an older lady, Italian, and Mary comes in with a silver Holy Spirit that went around her neck. Oh, I said to Mary, I would want something like that. She said, well, I'll order you one. And so I put the silver dove around me. I put it on me. It was my choice. Little did I know that I one day would be into Pentecost. Little did I know that one day I'd be speaking in other languages. Little did I know that one day I'd be prophesying, and I'd be on the radio. It's all God's work. That's all God's work. The only thing I can do to do God's work is say yes. That's all I can do. My yes allows the Holy Spirit to do great things. One thing at a time. Who gets the credit? Jesus. Amen. Jesus gets the credit. I'm just one of the many that talk about how wonderful Jesus is. It's not my pleasure to get the bonuses. It's the Lord's pleasure to receive greatness. Hallelujah. Joy. Oh, yes, the things are happening. It's all because God's doing something. If God's doing, I'm going to tell you a secret. If God's doing something in a church, the people come.
1: That's right.
0: You don't have to tell people
1: to
0: come. When God's doing nothing, supernatural in the power of the Holy Ghost, the people don't come. They don't come. Let God arise and let his enemies be scattered.
1: Even if you make the greatest program, you know, the point is most people live from the realm of emotions, feelings. Most people live from the realm of the flesh. We got to push into the realm of the spirit, because that is what people are looking for. Dynamite power, yeah. Dynamis power. The kingdom of God is not a matter of words, but of a demonstration of power. That's what St. Paul said. He said, I came not preaching wise and lofty and persuasive words of human wisdom, but with the demonstration of the kingdom and the power of God, so that my faith may not rest on the wisdom of man, but the power of God. That is what everyone's looking for. You know, Father Tom said, when I got the Holy Spirit, he gave me wisdom. But the thing is, it didn't just come to me like, oh, I'm a blessed. I pushed into the Spirit. You know, this wisdom of the Holy Spirit is for you. It is for everyone. God is no respecter of persons. If he could choose me, if he could choose Father Tom, he can use anyone.
2: Yeah.
1: He can use me. He can use you.
2: Yeah.
1: But do you have the desire to pursue Jesus with all of your heart? The grace that I've received is the wisdom that nothing else matters besides Jesus Christ and serving him. And that nothing, all else is vanity. It is. I'm not trying to build a kingdom here on this earth. I'm building a kingdom in heaven. The only thing that this earth serves me is the ability to preach the gospel and the grace to be able to lead people in the kingdom and Jesus to use me. But I push into the Spirit. I spend 80% of my time alone with the Lord. And then when it's time to preach, I go preach. When it's time to pray, I go pray. When it's time to, you know, moments to be social, I do that, but I'm right back into prayer. There's only a certain amount of time that I can be outside of prayer, outside of God. And then I got my Bible, I got my rosaries, and, you know, I have dinner for an hour, and then I excuse myself. Because I need to be fed by the Spirit. I need to be fed by the Lord Jesus Christ. Because when it's time to release, it's release. It's time to receive. It's time to receive. But we need to learn how to push into the Spirit of God. We need to learn the ways of God, the ways of the Spirit, so that he can release revelation upon your life. Lately, the Lord's been telling me, just give simple steps, very simple things people can do. You know, the most simple things, to fast, to give, to pray. But there's really no formula except radical obedience to the inspirations of the heart that Jesus Christ gives you at that time. You know, we need to have, the Lord needs to have us on a string where there's no broken communication, that everything I do with the Lord Jesus Christ. There's days I got to work for 12 hours. It's very hard to be out of the Spirit, but in those 12 hours of working, I'm calling the Lord into everything I do. I'm asking the Lord to use me, that everyone, every person who comes across me, Lord, let them be filled with the power of God. If you need me to give them a word, let me give them a word, Lord. Jesus, come gaze in my eyes.
2: Yes.
1: Jesus, come serve in my hands. Come
2: yeah.
1: speak in my voice, Lord.
2: Yeah.
1: Let every person I encounter just encounter the Holy Spirit. Let them
2: yes.
1: encounter the power of God. Let the Holy Spirit radiate and ooze off of me. Even in the 12th hour, when I can't talk, when I can't think, when I'm so tired, it doesn't matter how I feel, Lord. I have faith that you're still using me as a vessel of your grace, that the power of God is going to emanate off me and be released to these people I'm serving. But see, that's not me. That's not me being prideful. That is, let the same mind that's in Christ Jesus be in me. That's the mind that Jesus Christ wants you to share. Sometimes you share in the resurrection. Sometimes you share in carrying the cross. But see, the cross that I have to carry, no matter how heavy I might think it is like a splinter compared to what Jesus carried for me and for you.
0: That's right. Now take up your cross and follow me. I tell you, the cross leads us to victory. The victory of the resurrection. The cross brings us the power of the Holy Spirit. Christ Jesus crucified, died, was buried, and raised from the dead. Remember what the angel said to the women. He's not here. He's been raised. He's not here. He's been raised. You know where he is? If you're a believer, he's in you. Hallelujah. That's where he is. He's in you. The world cannot contain Jesus, but your heart can. Your heart can contain him because your heart was made for eternity and infinity. And he is both that. The Lord Jesus is eternal and he is infinite. And he wants you to be filled with himself. But you're the only one that can do that. I can't do it for you. And you can't do it for me. You say, I want you, Jesus. At whatever cost it is, I want you, Jesus. Whatever cost I have to make, I want you, Jesus. Come dwell in my heart. I need Pentecost. I need Pentecostal power. I need to know experientially what it means that I'm confirmed by the Holy Ghost.
1: Then go out and release what God has given to you. The secret is that if you don't release it, you get tired. See, you need an outlet. You need an outlet. You need to receive from God, and then you need to release it into the world. And then the more you receive, the more you release. You open the tap in heaven. If God can't get something through you, he can't give you more. It's not about me. It's not about you. It's about kingdom. Everything we do is about kingdom. Even finances. What is money? It's kingdom resources.
0: Yeah.
1: So that I can have what I need to have to supply first fruit, the kingdom of God, and then that I have what I need to complete my destiny in Christ. You know, it's all kingdom. You need to think kingdom, not just self. Self-love keeps us trapped. See, if I just receive from God, but I never leave my house, I never preach, I never pray for anyone, I never tell anyone about the kingdom, I am filled with anxiety. I am filled with fear because I'm not moving. See, it's a river, not a reservoir. I said this the other day. When I first came to the Lord Jesus Christ, I was in such a war with the devil. I was for years and years. And that the devil pushes us into holiness. If it wasn't for the devil, I wouldn't have fasted for 10 days, 21 days, 40 days. I did it because the Lord told me, but because the battle was so great, I wouldn't have been in prayer all day. I wouldn't have been in front of the Blessed Sacrament all day. I wouldn't have stopped sin immediately like I had if it wasn't for confession. And every time I stepped out of the grace of God, it would be absolute war. But you know what? For that period of time, 7-8 years, I was in war. But I was a warrior for Christ. Now I walk in victory. Amen?
0: Amen.
1: Now you walk in victory. Amen?
0: Amen.
1: God had to allow me to go through what I went through so that I could gain the wisdom and the knowledge and the authority over the demonic realm. Where now, like Jesus said, I have given you authority to trample on serpents and scorpions and all the works of the enemy. So where does the devil belong?
0: Under your feet.
1: And when he comes for us, what do? We trample over him.
0: Yes.
1: Doesn't mean there's not a war. How do I trample over the devil when he begins to attack me? Or he begins, I say, okay, you want to play this game? I'm not eating. No food for 3 days. Okay, you want to pray this game with the devil? Bokoto Roma ka te vase. Oranama santo rosaba. Yererese ranama campo. I'm going to pray in tongues for 4 hours. Then the Lord, and maybe not, maybe an hour. And then the Lord's going to give me the words to begin to decree. I decree every plan of the enemy is broken. I decree the fire of God comes into me. Every demon in my vicinity be burned by the Holy Ghost. Be burned by fire. I command all sickness to wither and die. Every spirit of infirmity, wither and die. I command if any witches, any warlocks, anyone's cursing me, I return the curse back to sender. I release fire upon them. You know, God gives us wisdom, and we live from the Spirit. The Spirit rises up within us. But as we receive, if we don't release, like before I was on the radio, before I preach in the church, if I didn't release what God was putting in me, if I didn't go out to the streets and begin to pray for people, I would have been sick. I would have been infirm. It just was bubbling out of me. It needs to be released. And when that wasn't enough, I said, Father, I need a speaker. I make my own platform. I go to the beach. I go to Salem. And I go and I preach and I release the kingdom of God. That was step one. Now, God only calls me to do that in October in certain situations. And he's moved me from another realm of glory to another realm of preaching. But preaching in the street is the best. It's harder to preach in the church to people who already know Jesus than it is to sinners. Because when you preach to sinners, you can speak with the Father's heart and love, and you can demonstrate the power of God in an even more clear way. But bokotobo ramake. Do you need to pray in tongues to get to heaven?
2: No.
1: Absolutely not. We're saved by grace through faith, not by our works, so any man should brag. We go to heaven because Jesus died on the cross for us, and I cooperate with the grace of God, and I have a soft heart for the Lord. But for my life, if I'm not praying in tongues, I'm not riding the Spirit. I'm not really in tune with the Spirit as I need to be, just like if I'm not fasting, just like if I'm not praying for others. You have a supernatural inheritance, right, Father?
2: Yeah.
1: Every person in here has a supernatural inheritance.
2: Yeah.
1: You know, we said this Thursday, but we're going to say it again. If I have to tell someone that I'm a Christian, I'm not really walking in the power that Jesus Christ wants to give me. It should be identified by the witness of my life. That as soon as someone sees me, as soon as someone sees how I live, they say, that man is a man of God. Are they saying it to you? That man, that woman is a woman of God. When Jesus came on the scene, the Pharisees and the scribes said, who is this man? He is speaking with authority. He is speaking with authority. You carry the authority of heaven within you. When you say something, you need to say it with your chest. You need to have a little conviction that every word of the word of God is true.
0: Yes, authority. It started in me in 1968. I went to grade 6 as a teacher. I was in a parochial school. I proclaimed the word of God to the children. And that on a Wednesday, what I proclaimed to the children, I proclaimed to the prayer group. And people got changed. People started prophesying. People started speaking in other languages. People started praying for people that they get better. Oh, yes. I'm going to tell you what we need. I'm going to tell you what the church needs. I'm going to tell you what I need. We need the baptism of the Holy Spirit.
1: Oh!
0: That's why Jesus rose from the dead and left in the ascension. What's going to happen? You shall receive power when the Holy Spirit comes upon you. That's what it's all about. It's Holy Ghost power. And it's for you. You don't have to be like me. You don't have to be like Anthony. God has Holy Spirit power for you. And power to proclaim the cross of Jesus. Power to be new in Christ. Power to be reborn experientially. You were reborn at baptism. But we need to experience the new birth. That's what happens when we receive the baptism of the Holy Spirit.
1: And power to pay the price to receive God's power. There's a price to be paid.
2: Yes.
1: There's a price. We're either going to be suffering in our own flesh, battling against God, battling against our own self, or we're going to share in the sufferings of Christ so we can release his glory. There is a price to be paid.
2: Yes.
1: And most people spend their whole life afraid to pay that price. When if they just understood that paying the price may be painful for a moment, your whole life will be so filled with fulfillment, with power, with grace, that every night when you lay your head on the pillow, you will say, today might not have been easy, but it was a good day because my day was lived to serve Jesus Christ, to serve Him. You know, the life of Christ isn't easy because every day I have to die to myself. I have to surrender. I have to do things that my flesh might not want to do. But you know what? When I lay my head down to sleep, I sleep like a baby. Because my conscience is clear that today I live my life with single-mindedness to serve and love Jesus Christ. And you know, maybe I've sinned, maybe I've fallen short, but you know what? I go to confession, I confess my sins, and I just move from a greater realm in the spirit. You know, anxiety and fear, it comes when we're not in alignment with Christ's will for our life.
0: And you are victorious.
1: Amen.
0: In the cross of Jesus. Say it. I'm victorious.
1: I am victorious.
0: Because of the cross of Jesus.
1: Because of the cross of Jesus.
0: I'm victorious.
1: I'm victorious.
0: Because He's raised from the dead.
1: Raised from the dead.
0: I'm victorious.
1: I'm victorious.
0: Because I'm filled with the Holy Spirit.
1: Filled with the Holy Spirit. Now I need to learn how to walk in it, Lord. We have people that walk in it. Come, Holy Spirit, and pour out the fire of your love upon each and every person, Jesus. Begin to baptize people in the Holy Spirit and fire. You had them snap it on, Lord. And Jesus, you're the one who said, the kingdom of God is not a matter of talk, but of power. So Jesus, begin to release your power.
0: God bless you.
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12: In the name of the Father, and of the Son, and of the Holy Spirit, amen. I believe in God, the Father Almighty, creator of heaven and earth, and in Jesus Christ, his only Son, our Lord, who was conceived by the Holy Spirit, born of the Virgin Mary, suffered under Pontius Pilate, was crucified, died, and was buried. He descended into hell, and on the third day he rose again from the dead. He ascended into heaven and sits at the right hand of God, the Father Almighty. From thence he shall come to judge the living and the dead.
13: I believe in the Holy Spirit, the Holy Catholic Church, the communion of saints, the forgiveness of sins, the resurrection of the body, and life everlasting. Amen.
12: Our Father, who art in heaven, hallowed be thy name. Thy kingdom come, thy will be done, on earth as it is in heaven.
13: Give us this day our daily bread, and forgive us our trespasses, as we forgive those who trespass against us. And lead us not into temptation, but deliver us from evil.
12: Hail Mary, full of grace, the Lord is with thee. Blessed art thou amongst women, and blessed is the fruit of thy womb, Jesus.
13: Holy Mary, Mother of God, pray for us sinners now and at the hour of our death. Amen.
12: Hail Mary, full of grace, the Lord is with thee. Blessed art thou amongst women, and blessed is the fruit of thy womb, Jesus.
13: Holy Mary, Mother of God, pray for us sinners now and at the hour of our death. Amen.
12: Hail Mary, full of grace, the Lord is with thee. Blessed art thou amongst women, and blessed is the fruit of thy womb, Jesus.
13: Holy Mary, Mother of God, pray for us sinners, now and at the hour of our death. Amen.
12: Glory be to the Father, and to the Son, and to the Holy Spirit.
13: As it was in the beginning, is now, and ever shall be, world without end. Amen.
14: The first sorrowful mystery, the agony in the garden. Our Father, who art in heaven, hallowed be thy name. Thy kingdom come, thy will be done, on earth as it is in heaven.
13: Give us this day our daily bread, and forgive us our trespasses, as we forgive those who trespass against us. And lead us not into temptation, but deliver us from evil. Amen.
14: Hail Mary, full of grace, the Lord is with thee. Blessed art thou among women, and blessed is the fruit of thy womb, Jesus.
13: Holy Mary, Mother of God, pray for us sinners now and at the hour of our death. Amen.
14: Hail Mary, full of grace, the Lord is with thee. Blessed art thou among women, and blessed is the fruit of thy womb, Jesus.
13: Holy Mary, Mother of God, pray for us sinners now and at the hour of our death. Amen.
14: Hail Mary, full of grace, the Lord is with thee. Blessed art thou among women, and blessed is the fruit of thy womb, Jesus.
13: Holy Mary, Mother of God, pray for us sinners now and at the hour of our death. Amen.
14: Hail Mary, full of grace, the Lord is with thee. Blessed art thou among women, and blessed is the fruit of thy womb, Jesus.
13: Holy Mary, Mother of God, pray for us sinners now and at the hour of our death. Amen.
14: Hail Mary, full of grace, the Lord is with thee. Blessed art thou among women, and blessed is the fruit of thy womb, Jesus.
13: Holy Mary, Mother of God, pray for us sinners now and at the hour of our death. Amen.
14: Hail Mary, full of grace, the Lord is with thee. Blessed art thou among women, and blessed is the fruit of thy womb, Jesus.
13: Holy Mary, Mother of God, pray for us sinners now and at the hour of our death. Amen.
14: Hail Mary, full of grace, the Lord is with thee. Blessed art thou among women, and blessed is the fruit of thy womb, Jesus.
13: Holy Mary, Mother of God, pray for us sinners now and at the hour of our death. Amen.
14: Hail Mary, full of grace, the Lord is with thee. Blessed art thou among women, and blessed is the fruit of thy womb, Jesus.
13: Holy Mary, Mother of God, pray for us sinners now and at the hour of our death. Amen.
14: Hail Mary, full of grace, the Lord is with thee. Blessed art thou among women, and blessed is the fruit of thy womb, Jesus.
13: Holy Mary, Mother of God, pray for us sinners now and at the hour of our death. Amen.
14: Hail Mary, full of grace, the Lord is with thee. Blessed art thou among women, and blessed is the fruit of thy womb, Jesus.
13: Holy Mary, Mother of God, pray for us sinners now and at the hour of our death. Amen.
14: Glory be to the Father, and to the Son, and to the Holy Spirit.
13: As it was in the beginning, is now, and ever shall be, world without end. Amen.
14: O my Jesus,
13: forgive us our sins, save us from the fires of hell, lead all souls to heaven, especially those in most need of thy mercy.
15: Second sorrowful mystery, the crowning with thorns. Our Father, who art in heaven, hallowed be thy name. Thy kingdom come, thy will be done, on earth as it is in heaven.
13: Give us this day our daily bread, and forgive us our trespasses, as we forgive those who trespass against us. And lead us not into temptation, but deliver us from evil.
15: Hail Mary, full of grace, the Lord is with thee. Blessed art thou among women, and blessed is the fruit of thy womb, Jesus.
13: Holy Mary, Mother of God, pray for us sinners, now and at the hour of our death. Amen.
15: Hail Mary, full of grace, the Lord is with thee. Blessed art thou among women, and blessed is the fruit of thy womb, Jesus.
13: Holy Mary, Mother of God, pray for us sinners, now and at the hour of our death. Amen.
15: Hail Mary, full of grace, the Lord is with thee. Blessed art thou among women, and blessed is the fruit of thy womb, Jesus.
13: Holy Mary, Mother of God, pray for us sinners, now and at the hour of our death. Amen.
15: Hail Mary, full of grace, the Lord is with thee. Blessed art thou among women, and blessed is the fruit of thy womb, Jesus.
13: Holy Mary, Mother of God, pray for us sinners, now and at the hour of our death. Amen.
15: Hail Mary, full of grace, the Lord is with thee. Blessed art thou among women, and blessed is the fruit of thy womb, Jesus.
13: Holy Mary, Mother of God, pray for us sinners, now and at the hour of our death. Amen.
15: Hail Mary, full of grace, the Lord is with thee. Blessed art thou among women, and blessed is the fruit of thy womb, Jesus.
13: Holy Mary, Mother of God, pray for us sinners, now and at the hour of our death. Amen.
15: Hail Mary, full of grace, the Lord is with thee. Blessed art thou among women, and blessed is the fruit of thy womb, Jesus.
13: Holy Mary, Mother of God, pray for us sinners, now and at the hour of our death. Amen.
15: Hail Mary, full of grace, the Lord is with thee. Blessed art thou among women, and blessed is the fruit of thy womb, Jesus.
13: Holy Mary, Mother of God, pray for us sinners, now and at the hour of our death. Amen.
15: Hail Mary, full of grace, the Lord is with thee. Blessed art thou among women, and blessed is the fruit of thy womb, Jesus.
13: Holy Mary, Mother of God, pray for us sinners, now and at the hour of our death. Amen.
15: Hail Mary, full of grace, the Lord is with thee. Blessed art thou among women, and blessed is the fruit of thy womb, Jesus.
13: Holy Mary, Mother of God, pray for us sinners, now and at the hour of our death. Amen.
15: Glory be to the Father, and to the Son, and to the Holy Spirit.
13: As it was in the beginning, is now, and ever shall be, world without end. Amen.
15: O my Jesus,
13: forgive us our sins, save us from the fires of hell. Lead all souls to heaven, especially those in most need of your mercy.
16: The third sorrowful mystery, the crowning of thorns. Our Father, who art in heaven, hallowed be thy name. Thy kingdom come, thy will be done, on earth as it is in heaven.
13: Give us this day our daily bread, and forgive us our trespasses, as we forgive those who trespass against us. And lead us not into temptation, but deliver us from evil.
16: Hail Mary, full of grace, the Lord is with thee. Blessed art thou among women, and blessed is the fruit of thy womb, Jesus.
13: Holy Mary, Mother of God, pray for us sinners, now and at the hour of our death. Amen.
16: Hail Mary, full of grace, the Lord is with thee. Blessed art thou among women, and blessed is the fruit of thy womb, Jesus.
13: Holy Mary, Mother of God, pray for us sinners, now and at the hour of our death. Amen.
16: Hail Mary, full of grace, the Lord is with thee. Blessed art thou among women, and blessed is the fruit of thy womb, Jesus.
13: Holy Mary, Mother of God, pray for us sinners, now and at the hour of our death. Amen.
16: Hail Mary, full of grace, the Lord is with thee. Blessed art thou among women, and blessed is the fruit of thy womb, Jesus.
13: Holy Mary, Mother of God, pray for us sinners, now and at the hour of our death. Amen.
16: Hail Mary, full of grace, the Lord is with thee. Blessed art thou among women, and blessed is the fruit of thy womb, Jesus.
13: Holy Mary, Mother of God, pray for us sinners, now and at the hour of our death. Amen.
16: Hail Mary, full of grace, the Lord is with thee. Blessed art thou among women, and blessed is the fruit of thy womb, Jesus.
13: Holy Mary, Mother of God, pray for us sinners, now and at the hour of our death. Amen.
16: Hail Mary, full of grace, the Lord is with thee. Blessed art thou among women, and blessed is the fruit of thy womb, Jesus.
13: Holy Mary, Mother of God, pray for us sinners, now and at the hour of our death. Amen.
16: Hail Mary, full of grace, the Lord is with thee. Blessed art thou among women, and blessed is the fruit of thy womb, Jesus.
13: Holy Mary, Mother of God, pray for us sinners, now and at the hour of our death. Amen.
16: Hail Mary, full of grace, the Lord is with thee. Blessed art thou among women, and blessed is the fruit of thy womb, Jesus.
13: Holy Mary, Mother of God, pray for us sinners, now and at the hour of our death. Amen.
16: Hail Mary, full of grace, the Lord is with thee. Blessed art thou among women, and blessed is the fruit of thy womb, Jesus.
13: Holy Mary, Mother of God, pray for us sinners, now and at the hour of our death. Amen.
16: Glory be to the Father, and to the Son, and to the Holy Spirit.
13: As it was in the beginning, is now, and ever shall be, world without end. Amen.
16: O my Jesus,
13: forgive us our sins, save us from the fires of hell, lead all souls to heaven, especially those in most need of your mercy.
17: The fourth sorrowful mystery, the carrying of the cross. Our Father, who art in heaven, hallowed be thy name. Thy kingdom come, thy will be done on earth as it is in heaven.
13: Give us this day our daily bread, and forgive us our trespasses, as we forgive those who trespass against us. And lead us not into temptation, but deliver us from evil.
17: Hail Mary, full of grace, the Lord is with thee. Blessed art thou among women, and blessed is the fruit of thy womb, Jesus.
13: Holy Mary, Mother of God, pray for us sinners, now and at the hour of our death. Amen.
17: Hail Mary, full of grace, the Lord is with thee. Blessed art thou among women, and blessed is the fruit of thy womb, Jesus.
13: Holy Mary, Mother of God, pray for us sinners, now and at the hour of our death. Amen.
17: Hail Mary, full of grace, the Lord is with thee. Blessed art thou among women, and blessed is the fruit of thy womb, Jesus.
13: Holy Mary, Mother of God, pray for us sinners, now and at the hour of our death. Amen.
17: Hail Mary, full of grace, the Lord is with thee. Blessed art thou among women, and blessed is the fruit of thy womb, Jesus.
13: Holy Mary, Mother of God, pray for us sinners, now and at the hour of our death. Amen.
17: Hail Mary, full of grace, the Lord is with thee. Blessed art thou among women, and blessed is the fruit of thy womb, Jesus.
13: Holy Mary, Mother of God, pray for us sinners, now and at the hour of our death. Amen.
17: Hail Mary, full of grace, the Lord is with thee. Blessed art thou among women, and blessed is the fruit of thy womb, Jesus.
13: Holy Mary, Mother of God, pray for us sinners, now and at the hour of our death. Amen.
17: Hail Mary, full of grace, the Lord is with thee. Blessed art thou among women, and blessed is the fruit of thy womb, Jesus.
13: Holy Mary, Mother of God, pray for us sinners, now and at the hour of our death. Amen.
17: Hail Mary, full of grace, the Lord is with thee. Blessed art thou among women, and blessed is the fruit of thy womb, Jesus.
13: Holy Mary, Mother of God, pray for us sinners, now and at the hour of our death. Amen.
17: Hail Mary, full of grace, the Lord is with thee. Blessed art thou among women, and blessed is the fruit of thy womb, Jesus.
13: Holy Mary, Mother of God, pray for us sinners, now and at the hour of our death. Amen.
17: Hail Mary, full of grace, the Lord is with thee. Blessed art thou among women, and blessed is the fruit of thy womb, Jesus.
13: Holy Mary, Mother of God, pray for us sinners, now and at the hour of our death. Amen.
17: Glory be to the Father, and to the Son, and to the Holy Spirit.
13: As it was in the beginning, is now, and ever shall be, world without end. Amen.
17: O my Jesus,
13: forgive us our sins, save us from the fires of hell. Lead all souls to heaven, especially those in most need of thy mercy.
18: The fifth sorrowful mystery, the crucifixion and death of our Lord. Our Father, who art in heaven, hallowed be thy name. Thy kingdom come, thy will be done, on earth as it is in heaven.
13: Give us this day our daily bread, and forgive us our trespasses, as we forgive those who trespass against us. And lead us not into temptation, but deliver us from evil.
18: Hail Mary, full of grace, the Lord is with thee. Blessed art thou among women, and blessed is the fruit of thy womb, Jesus.
13: Holy Mary, Mother of God, pray for us sinners, now and at the hour of our death. Amen.
18: Hail Mary, full of grace, the Lord is with thee. Blessed art thou among women, and blessed is the fruit of thy womb, Jesus.
13: Holy Mary, Mother of God, pray for us sinners, now and at the hour of our death. Amen.
18: Hail Mary, full of grace, the Lord is with thee. Blessed art thou among women, and blessed is the fruit of thy womb, Jesus.
13: Holy Mary, Mother of God, pray for us sinners, now and at the hour of our death. Amen.
18: Hail Mary, full of grace, the Lord is with thee. Blessed art thou among women, and blessed is the fruit of thy womb, Jesus.
13: Holy Mary, Mother of God, pray for us sinners, now and at the hour of our death. Amen.
18: Hail Mary, full of grace, the Lord is with thee. Blessed art thou among women, and blessed is the fruit of thy womb, Jesus.
13: Holy Mary, Mother of God, pray for us sinners now and at the hour of our death. Amen.
18: Hail Mary, full of grace, the Lord is with thee. Blessed art thou among women, and blessed is the fruit of thy womb, Jesus.
13: Holy Mary, Mother of God, pray for us sinners now and at the hour of our death. Amen.
18: Hail Mary, full of grace, the Lord is with thee. Blessed art thou among women, and blessed is the fruit of thy womb, Jesus.
13: Holy Mary, Mother of God, pray for us sinners now and at the hour of our death. Amen.
18: Hail Mary, full of grace, the Lord is with thee. Blessed art thou among women, and blessed is the fruit of thy womb, Jesus.
13: Holy Mary, Mother of God, pray for us sinners now and at the hour of our death. Amen.
18: Hail Mary, full of grace, the Lord is with thee. Blessed art thou among women, and blessed is the fruit of thy womb, Jesus.
13: Holy Mary, Mother of God, pray for us sinners now and at the hour of our death. Amen.
18: Hail Mary, full of grace, the Lord is with thee. Blessed art thou among women, and blessed is the fruit of thy womb, Jesus.
13: Holy Mary, Mother of God, pray for us sinners now and at the hour of our death. Amen.
18: Glory be to the Father, and to the Son, and to the Holy Spirit.
13: As it was in the beginning, is now, and ever shall be, world without end. Amen.
18: O my Jesus,
13: forgive us our sins, save us from the fires of hell. Lead all souls to heaven, especially those in most need of thy mercy.
12: Hail, Holy Queen, Mother of Mercy, our life, our sweetness, and our hope. To thee do we cry for banished children of Eve. To thee do we send up our sighs, mourning and weeping in this valley of tears. Turn them, most gracious Advocate, thine eyes of mercy towards us. And after this our exile, show unto us the blessed fruit of thy womb, Jesus. O clement, O loving, O sweet Virgin Mary, pray for us, O Holy Mother of God, that we may be made worthy of the promises of Christ. O God, whose only begotten Son, by his life, death, and resurrection, has purchased for us the rewards of eternal life, grant that, beseech thee, that meditating upon these mysteries of the most holy rosary of the Blessed Virgin Mary, we may imitate what they contain and obtain what they promise. Through the same Christ our Lord. Amen. And for the Pope's intention, Our Father who art in heaven, hallowed be thy name. Thy kingdom come, thy will be done on earth as it is in heaven.
13: Give us this day our daily bread, and forgive us our trespasses, as we forgive those who trespass against us. And lead us not into temptation, but deliver us from evil.
12: Hail Mary, full of grace, the Lord is with thee. Blessed art thou amongst women, and blessed is the fruit of thy womb, Jesus.
13: Holy Mary, Mother of God, pray for us sinners, now and at the hour of our death. Amen.
12: Glory be to the Father, and to the Son, and to the Holy Spirit.
13: As it was in the beginning, is now, and ever shall be, world without end. Amen.
12: In the name of the Father, and of the Son, and of the Holy Spirit. Amen.
11: We would now like to send you over to our very own Dorothy Westfall, who sat down with Judy Weber to discuss the Marian Conference.
19: Today we are very pleased to welcome on the Radio Family Rosary program Judy Weber. She is the president of the Arizona Peace Center Board. They are the sponsors of the Marian Conference, which is upcoming on August 21st and through the August 23rd. Judy, let's begin. What is the theme of the conference this year?
20: It's after much prayer and discernment, our board chose the theme, Our Lady's Urgent Plea, Pray, Pray, Pray, something she has stressed from the very beginning to the visionaries in Medjugorje. Her recent messages to them have seemed to have a real sense of urgency in them for a need for more prayer, accompanied with fasting. She emphasizes that with prayer and fasting, wars can be avoided and stopped, and peace can be brought to our nations. We should all remember how important the prayer of the Holy Rosary is, and pray it often. Our Lady has told us that it is one of the most powerful weapons against Satan. Our Lady asks us to keep our rosaries in our hands, as they are a sign to Satan that we belong to her. I would encourage everyone to heed Our Lady's request and begin to pray more starting today.
19: Thank you, Judy. Thank you. That's very important, and we appreciate being reminded of how important our prayers are. Now, let's talk about your conference that's coming up. Who are some of the speakers this this time.
20: Well, I am so excited to announce that we will be hosting Father Dan Rehill, who has a tremendous conversion story, leaving a very high-paying job on Wall Street to accepting the call from our Lord to the priesthood. He will also share how he became the top exorcist for the Catholic Diocese of Tennessee. We also have Nikki Kingsley, who experienced a conversion from Islam to Catholicism, and how her journey led her to know the truth about Jesus. Patricia Sandoval is another dynamic speaker who will be sharing her story of her three abortions, how she worked for Planned Parenthood, and how she came to know the truth of what really happens behind their hidden doors. Father Don Calloway highly endorses her book, Transfigured. Father Antonio Musa is a Franciscan friar who was raised in Croatia and has experienced firsthand what has and still is happening in Medjugorje and how the local Franciscans had a great impact on his decision to become a priest in their order. Father Jozo Gerbisch, who has been a favorite speaker of ours for several conferences, cannot make it this year, but will be able to join us in a video presentation, which he will give from Medjugorje. And last but not least, Father John Lankett, a local favorite of ours, will be someone who captures your attention throughout his entire talk.
19: Gosh, that is great. Now, in addition to hearing all those speakers, you have a wonderful display there. Tell us about the display that people can, when they have a little free time, can. And then I think that also there's perpetual adoration.
20: Yes, you know, we're going to be celebrating also Holy Mass every day of the conference, along with the prayers of the Holy Rosary and the Divine Mercy Chaplet. So there's a lot of prayer going on throughout the weekend. In addition, all throughout the weekend, we have this, like you say, this beautiful adoration chapel where you can go to visit our Lord throughout the weekend. On Saturday evening, Father Dan Rehill will lead us in an adoration ceremony with a procession of the Blessed Sacrament throughout the auditorium, meditations to reflect on, and we will end with the songs and prayers of benediction. And altar, this is so beautiful because the altar servers will process in front of Jesus with the cross and candles, and First Communicant little girls will toss rose petals before the Blessed Sacrament. It is so very beautiful. We will also offer a wonderful gift store with 36 vendors, such a variety of things to buy. And there will be a display table, like you mentioned, outside the store with lots of wonderful free items to take home with you.
19: Gosh, this is something not to miss. Now, tell us exactly how we can register. And we should do it immediately, right?
20: Yes, very, very important because we are filling up quick. You can register on our website, ArizonaPeaceCenter.org, ArizonaPeaceCenter.org, or send a check to us for payment through the mail to us. If you have any questions, you can contact us on our phone line at 480-964-6111, 480-964-6111. And as I said, Dorothy, we are filling up fast, so register as soon as possible to reserve a seat. I feel it's a conference you will not want to miss.
19: It sounds like that for sure. Okay, in closing, anything else you... Oh, let's have the address of where it's going to be.
20: It's going to be at the Doubletree Paradise Valley Resort in North Scottsdale, 5401 North Scottsdale Road. And it will be held in the Forum, which is we have most of the rooms there. But the actual primary where the speakers will be talking will be in their Forum ballroom. The nice thing about the Forum is they removed the steps and they lifted it to the first floor, so no more steps. For those that have been to the conference many times, those steps are tough for a lot of us. So that's a good thing. So you'll just walk right into the auditorium. So that makes it very nice.
19: Good. Thank you. Thank you so much for being with us. We always enjoy coming. Our Radio Family Rosary will be there as usual. We're bringing about 1,000 books at least. And so we hope they'll stop by and see us and all the other vendors. Again, thank you. God bless all of you for the wonderful work in bringing this conference to us.
20: Thank you, Dorothy.
19: God bless.
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0: a world that screams for your attention, there is a place that invites you to peace. 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

0: a world that screams for your attention, there is a place that invites you to peace. You don't need a building. You don't need a choir. You just need to turn your heart to Air One.
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0: a world that screams for your attention, there is a place that invites you to peace. 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

0: a world that screams for your attention, there is a place that invites you to peace. 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
2: Looking for a place where you are valued? You found it. Welcome to Keep the Faith. I'm Keith Stevens.
3: And I'm Donna Cruz. Sometimes all it takes to get just that taste of encouragement is by hearing a story or song. And that sounds something like this. What a friend we have in Jesus.
4: He's still as my sins are gone. The lady said to the entire restaurant, "Does anybody here care about us?" And someone from the back said, "Nobody. What would I have done if I'd been sitting in that restaurant?"
5: You can say you're going to run a marathon, but then as soon as you tell people and they actually ask about your training plan, you're like, "Oh, I have to do this."

Coming up next on Keep the Faith, a small change in how you see those close to you can make dramatic differences in a relationship.

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2: I'm Donna Cruz. Your most important relationships can impact your life greatly. You have to be careful, though, that the impact is a positive one. Keep the Faith's relationship chef, Dr. Joe Beam, creates recipes for relationships that truly make a difference.
3: A few years ago, a couple walked into our workshop for Marriages in Trouble, and I was intrigued by her behavior. The wife was a woman who seemed to be totally intimidated by life. She couldn't even look me in the eye when she talked to me. What made that so fascinating for me was that a friend of hers had told me before she arrived that just a few years before, she'd won an award for leadership. And I'm thinking, what happened? This woman doesn't look like a woman who could lead at all. As a matter of fact, she looks like she's afraid to open her eyes and look at the world. I watched them for 3 days, and it wasn't hard to figure out. Everything she said, he corrected, from her pronunciation to whatever she thought about something. He was so intent on having her be perfect as he saw perfection that he'd actually shut her down completely. I pulled him aside and said, do you love her? Well, sure I do. I wouldn't be trying to help her if I didn't. Well, your motivation is that you love her, but your actions are actually destroying her. You're killing this woman because you don't accept her as she really is. Two things happened that weekend. First of all, she got enough confidence from others building her up that on the last day she turned and looked at him and said, no more. You will not intimidate and dominate me anymore. And secondly, he got it. That recipe, when put into action, makes every couple work well so that nobody's the daddy or the mommy, but their husbands and wives.

0: 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You don't need a building. You don't need a choir. You just need to turn your heart to Air One.
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sometimes the hands on the clock can feel like they're beating us hard to get more accomplished. Life is not an emergency. Life is a gift. Life allows me to be the gift. I'm going to create margin spaces that allow me not to panic when there are interruptions, but to go ahead and say, this is who Christ wants me to meet today. This is who Jesus wants me to love well today.

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1: A new Gallup survey finds that about half of Gen Z, essentially teens and young adults, use generative AI at least once a week. 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
1: I'm Keith Stevens. In the middle of the struggles and heartaches of life, God gives us a gift. Laughter. Anita Renfro uses it to spread joy.
2: So today, students, we're going to talk about fat pants. Fat pants from 5 years ago are now your skinny pants. That's the way it happens, because your fat weight from 5 years ago is now your goal weight. And everybody has fat pants. Even a size 00 supermodel has in her closet, I guarantee you, a pair of two. Size twos for when she eats three crackers and feels a little bloated. She's got it.
1: For Anita, her shows are about so much more than just having a good time.
3: I love that moment when, at whatever point in the show, when I feel like almost everyone in the room has uncrossed their arms, because that means the defenses are down and they're just enjoying themselves. And the way that I know that that's true is invariably in the autograph line afterwards, I will have multiple people at a show, and it grabs my heart every time. They will say, my sister-in-law, whoever, brought me to this comedy show tonight. I didn't want to come. I haven't laughed in, and, you know, just fill in the blank, how long? 6 or 8 months, because my fill in the blank husband of 40 years passed away, or my son, who was 17, was in a car accident and we laid him to rest. And I didn't believe I could ever laugh again. Thank you for tonight, because I now know I can, and I think I'm going to make it. And it's moments like that where I really understand the power of humor and joy to make people hope, or to resuscitate a place in them that they thought was gone.

0: Some stories make you laugh. Some make you think. Steve Brown's often do both. Here's one now. Thanks to our friends over at Key Life, we're helping to make encouragement contagious on Keep the Faith.
1: Did you hear about the young man who went to a judge's office and the judge was busy? Told him to take a chair. The young man said, "Do you know who I am? I'm the son of Senator Smith." Then said the judge, "In that case, take two seats." Do you know people like that? Arrogant, elitist, demanding? You don't do that if you know the four spiritual laws. Let me give them to you. Law number one, there's a sovereign God. Law number two, you're not him. Law number three, he doesn't need you. Law number four, go get a milkshake. There now, don't you feel better? I'm Steve Brown. You think about that. Share what you just heard with a friend. Go to youthinkaboutthat.org.
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10: Most Americans think of Abraham Lincoln and they think of the Civil War or the Emancipation. But in 1862, he signed another hugely significant piece of legislation, the Homestead Act. It offered eligible Americans up to 160 acres of land, not as a prize for the powerful, but as an opportunity for ordinary families willing to live on it, work it, and build something lasting. Why did it matter? Because Lincoln understood that freedom was not merely the absence of tyranny. Rather, freedom required responsibility, labor, stewardship, and moral courage. A free people must be given room to build, but they also must be willing to cultivate what they have been given. That still matters today. Liberty without responsibility decays. Opportunity without character collapses. Lincoln's lesson is clear. A nation stays free when its people remain willing to work, build, and steward freedom under God.
11: We need to capitalize on Michael's success. Because the Jackson family is the brand. That's our Coca-Cola.
12: 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That story begins in Gary, Indiana in 1966. Little Michael Jackson is the son of a domineering father and a soft-spoken mother. He can sing, dance, and entertain. And as his story unfolds, Michael Jackson fulfills his childhood dream of becoming the biggest star in the world, concluding his narrative in 1988. Michael is a stylish story, but it doesn't dig deep. Michael's journey is an inspiring one, but we also witness the painful abuse that shaped it. some language turns up too. So we're giving Michael a 3 out of 5 for family friendliness. 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
14: I remember just waking up with absolute anxiety and fear going, what have we done? We've sold everything. We have no friends. 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
1: Hi, I'm Donna Cruz. Sometimes the life you've been waiting for is just on the other side of the door of fear. Alex Seeley has seen it firsthand. She and her husband are the founders and lead pastors of The Belonging Company, a church in Nashville. In her new book, Tailor Made, she tells the story of how it came to be.
2: I was sitting in a service and a speaker was preaching and he said, "Are you willing to go to nothing with nothing but the presence of God?" And I just felt this impression in my heart. It was like, oh no, I don't have the faith for that. Like, at least let there be a job opening on the other side. But I felt God take us on a two-year journey.
1: And part of that journey was applying for a green card.
2: And the odds were quite not in our favor because there's 14 million people that apply every year and they only give about 700 of those to Australians. We won the green card lottery, but I must say that when we did arrive here on US soil, I remember just waking up with absolute anxiety and fear going, what have we done? We've sold everything. We have no friends. We don't have a job. We have nothing. I just watched God bring person after person. So we kind of opened up our home on a Tuesday night, and within a year we saw over 100 people in our basement, and then we, you know, birthed the Belonging Company, which is now our church. That's been going for 4 years, and we are kind of in a couple of thousand, 2,000, 3,000 each week that we're ministering to. And so you can trust him. I think he likes risk takers.

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0: For Zion's Sake with host Shelley and June Volk. 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
1: 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It was Mignon McLaughlin who said, a successful marriage requires falling in love many times, always, with the same person.

0: Hey, what's up? 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
1: Ago, I was feeling really discouraged at work and just felt, I'm not the type of person just to quit my job without a plan. And I've been with the company for a long time. They've been good to me and I've, you know, been able to be really successful there, but I was just feeling really discouraged. And so I prayed that the Lord would send me another job. I was like, if I meant to work somewhere else, you are going to have to send it to me. You're going to have to literally walk up to me and say, I'm your job. And I prayed that for like a month, that God would send me this job. One of our employees that I managed came to me and she told me that she was considering leaving the company. And so I, you know, so I would pray for her. And I called my boss to tell him that she was leaving. And he said, okay, well, don't do anything. He's like, you know, we're not going to post it yet. I've got a plan. We're going to be making some changes. And I was like, oh, okay. He said, we got to close one of our locations and we're going to consolidate it into your location. I want you to take this new position, this new job that they want me to take. I get to keep my salary. None, my pay is not influenced at all, but every bit of the stress. It was incredible.

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2: Encouragement, love, hope, it's all here on Keep the Faith. Hi, I'm Donna Cruz.
3: And I'm Keith Stevens. The great thing about sharing encouragement is that it can grow and spread to so many, especially when it's being shared through songs and stories like this.
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5: Ask a child, what do they want to be? Superman, Spider-Man. You never hear a young person say, I want to be Loser Man.
6: I thought that I was all alone in this, but I was not. God provided a person in Chick-fil-A to talk to my daughter.
2: Maybe some dreams aren't meant for sleep. Maybe they're meant to be lived. Our friend Tim Story has some encouragement for you next on Keep the Faith.

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1: Hi, I'm Keith Stevens. When was the last time you can honestly say you had a dream come true? Tim's story is finding for many people it never happens, but that can change. Tim is a world-renowned life coach, motivational speaker, and pastor of the Congregation Church in Yorba Linda, California.
2: Ask a child, what do they want to be? Superman, Spider-Man. You never hear a young person say, I want to be Loser Man. In the midst of a common world, it's almost hard to stay uncommon in your thinking. I have found in studying the traits of the greats that one of the traits is they have uncommon thoughts. Man, some of you have almost been punished for uncommon thinking. Telling your parents, this is what you want to be in life. This is what you want to do. This is where you want to go. But man, what if great innovators like Richard Branson would have stopped his uncommon thoughts? Maybe there would never be Virgin Air. Dream again and believe again that what you want to be can actually happen.

0: 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You don't need a building. 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

Truthfully, my kids don't care who does the laundry, but they do care who's at their baseball game. They might not even care who cooked their dinner, but they do care who sat at the dinner table with them. Whatever you do, you're doing enough. And you're doing the best that you can with the circumstances that you have. And it's a good role model for my children because sometimes they just have to do the best they can too. And the rest is great.

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1: 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We often try to hide behind a facade of perfection, but it can just be exhausting to try to seem perfect all the time. Jamie Ivey is a pastor's wife, a mother of four, a blogger, and a podcaster. She shares her story about becoming pregnant in college in her book, If You Only Knew, My Unlikely, Unavoidable Story of Becoming Free.
2: We are going to do all the things for all the people all the time. And sometimes that means acting like you have no issues, you have no struggles, you have no needs. It cannot sustain over time. And, you know, I always feel as though, man, as soon as I started being authentic and vulnerable with my girlfriends, in my life and with my husband, it's when I actually started to see, man, God actually gets a lot more glory when I tell people how much I need him than when I act like I have zero need for him at all. When we act like I have no problems, I have no struggles. I'm sorry you struggle with that. I wish I had some more struggles. I have nothing. What we're doing is we're presenting this kind of persona to people as though we don't have a need for God. And I just think that's false. All of us have a need for God. And so I think that we do ourselves a better justice when we come to people and say, man, here's how I'm struggling. Look how God's showing up.

everybody understands hurt and loss. Whether you're a very religious person or a passionate pursuer of Christ, or you've never darkened the door of a church, everybody deep inside just has to believe there's something better out there than what we're living right now.

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13: And I was sitting in it there in the car, and I said to the lady, obrigada, which means thank you in Portuguese. And the lady looked at me, and she responded in Portuguese.

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We hope the songs and stories on Keep the Faith are just the thing to encourage you.

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1: We adopted a little girl from the Amazon jungle. She didn't speak English. She had never been in a shower. She'd never been in a car or an escalator. And we brought her to Dallas, Texas. Everybody thought it was a great idea. But the day after she got here, they all went back to work and back to school. And I stood in my kitchen with a little girl that didn't speak English with sticky notes on every single thing in her house. And I thought to myself, okay, what is the best thing we can do? And you know what we did? We got in the car and we went to Chick-fil-A because she knew how to say thank you and Coca-Cola. So we pulled up to Chick-fil-A and I was sitting there in the car and I said to the lady, obrigada, which means thank you in Portuguese. And the lady looked at me and she responded in Portuguese, you're welcome, de nada. And Andresa's eyes popped open and my eyes popped open and they started speaking in Portuguese to one another. I thought that I was all alone in this, but I was not. God provided a person in Chick-fil-A to talk to my daughter. It was a beautiful, beautiful time, and it gave me the confidence that He would provide.

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4: 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A look at America's founding principles and the leaders who shaped our nation.
5: Most Americans think of Abraham Lincoln and they think of the Civil War or the Emancipation. But in 1862, he signed another hugely significant piece of legislation, the Homestead Act. It offered eligible Americans up to 160 acres of land, not as a prize for the powerful, but as an opportunity for ordinary families willing to live on it, work it, and build something lasting. Why did it matter? Because Lincoln understood that freedom was not merely the absence of tyranny. Rather, freedom required responsibility, labor, stewardship, and moral courage. A free people must be given room to build, but they also must be willing to cultivate what they have been given. That still matters today. Liberty without responsibility decays. Opportunity without character collapses. Lincoln's lesson is clear. A nation stays free when its people remain willing to work, build, and steward freedom under God.
6: And James Bond has been around long enough to collect Social Security, but in the game 007 First Light, the newbie British spy is just learning the ropes. This origin story gives you, James Bond, the ability to take a lot of different paths to reach your objective. Want to sneak past the bad guys? You can do that. Would you rather gun them all down? You've got that option too. And that's where the problems begin. This T-rated game is inherently violent. Fists, knives, and bullets all fly, and sometimes the blood does too. Female characters wear revealing swimwear, and action sometimes moves to the bedroom. Language and alcohol use crop up as well. While First Light is fun, the specter of all those problems may leave families shaken, not stirred. Want more game reviews? 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It won't cost you anything, not even a money penny. I'm Paul Acey for Plugged In, by Focus on the Family.
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3: 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I was speechless because they were speaking to me in Spanish, and I couldn't think of anything at the moment, but it just really warmed my heart to hear my own son's voice and then my Honduran son's voice as well.

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3: 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With everything going on in the world, it can be easy to let circumstances get us down. Here, though, Keep the Faith is a refuge of hope in the midst of the storm, with songs and stories a lot like this.
4: What a friend we have in Jesus. He still has my sins are gone.
5: The lady said to the entire restaurant, "Does anybody here care about us?" And someone from the back said, "Nobody. What would I have done if I'd been sitting in that restaurant?"
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1: I'm Donna Cruz. There are three words we all love to hear. I love you. More than hearing them, we love to feel them. Bob Goff has seen that kind of love change so many people. He shares about the power of loving others in his New York Times bestsellers, Love Does and Everybody Always.
2: I was in high school and there was this guy that was older than me and had a beard and a motorcycle and a girlfriend. And he was always hanging out at the high school. And I was trying to figure out, like, who's this dude with a beard and the motorcycle and the girlfriend? Because I wanted all three and I didn't have any. And it turns out he's this Young Life leader and he's all about, you know, Jesus. And I just wasn't. That isn't part of my years growing up. And so he'd always come to my games and all that. Well, I decided I was going to drop out of high school. So I went by this guy's house it was Sunday morning. I dropped by and I told him that I was going to drop out of high school and move to Yosemite and be a rock climber. And he's standing at the door looking at me and he said, like, well, when are you going to do all this? And I said, well, right now. And he said, well, have you planned this out? I'm like, no. And he said, well, hang on a second. And he disappeared for a long couple minutes. And when he got back to the door, he had his backpack over his shoulder and a sleeping bag under his arm. And he just said two words. He said, I'm with you. And he didn't say it like my parents would have. He just said it like a guy who really cared about me. And I'd really never experienced anybody like that. And so after a couple days, I couldn't find a job. And I was sitting on the bumper of my Volkswagen and I said, you know what? I think I'm just going to go back and I'll finish high school. And this just isn't working out. And he didn't screw it up. He didn't make this big teachable moment or say, I told you so. Or he just kept saying the same two words, like, I'm with you.
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0: This is Keep the Faith.
1: I'm Donna Cruz. Bob Goff has been sharing about the time he decided to drop out of high school and how a youth leader named Randy didn't lecture him, but dropped everything to simply be with him. Bob would soon discover just how significant that was.
2: When we pulled into the driveway of his house, and I guess his girlfriend was over visiting or something, we walked in, and there's all this wrapping paper and some plates and a microwave on the floor, and I'm just trying to figure this out. I'm like, I knew it wasn't his birthday, it wasn't Christmas, and then the nickel dropped. This guy had gotten married on Saturday, and on Sunday morning, I ended up on his porch, and he didn't see me as a big distraction or big interruption to his life. He just saw a high school kid that was about to screw it up. And his response wasn't to give me a big teachable moment. It was just to say, I'm with you. And I learned so much about what it meant to follow Jesus when I met this guy named Randy, because he told me more by what he did than what he said. And the reason that faith became important to me in my life is because there was a guy that took time out of his life. It probably the worst time I could have ever ended up on his porch. He loved me the way that I've come to understand Jesus loves us. He's just with us.
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1: Hi, I'm Donna Cruz. It seems like the word we tell the kids most is the word we tell adults the least. No. Shauna Nyquist took on so much, she knew she needed a change. She's a blogger who has written books like Bittersweet and Present Over Perfect. So how do you move beyond a life of exhaustion?
2: My natural impulse is still rush, rush, rush, do more, do more. So, you know, we've got a book coming out right now, which is busy. There's a lot going on. And I had to tell my husband yesterday, like, hey, keep an eye on me. If I decide to like put an addition on the house, remind me not to do that. Inviting people into the process. You know, it's like you can say you're going to run a marathon, but then as soon as you tell people and they actually ask about your training plan, you're like, oh, I have to do this. You know, if this feels like an insurmountable challenge, it does to me too, but it also feels like a really worthwhile one. You start in really, really small ways, and then you just keep making those small changes every day. I think through the events that are coming in my day, and I think through how do I want to approach each of these events? How can I be the most connected and present for each of these things? And then what things can I let go?

0: how did God choose to leave His revelation to us? His story, history, is being written as a narrative, and we're all characters on it.
1: If I told you my story.
0: And we all have one strand of that creative DNA in us. So for the person that needs to tell their story, they need to understand that their story is absolutely a treasure for the rest of us. Write it, tell it, talk it, speak it, whatever you have to do, but get your story out. It's everything.
1: If

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9: 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I'm Jonathan McKee with Plugged In by Focus on the Family.
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12: 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Do you have a gun? And it so completely unsettled these two women.

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1: Hi, I'm Keith Stevens. The old saying goes, nobody cares what you know until they know how much you care. Our friend Randy Phillips of Phillips, Craig & Dean is here. Randy encourages us to dream big when it comes to caring about people who are different than us.
2: Two Muslim women were coming into a restaurant that I frequently go to for breakfast, been there many times. They were in the full traditional wardrobe, headscarf, hijab. And as they walked into the restaurant, a man that was in the lobby waiting for his family to be seated turned to them and said, "Are you wearing a bomb under there? Do you have a gun?" And it so completely unsettled these two women. The person that was doing the seating, trying to de-escalate the situation, seated the man and his family and then turned to the two Muslim ladies and said, "It might be better if you ate somewhere else." To which the Muslim lady said to the entire restaurant, "Does anybody here care about us?" Everybody in the restaurant went quiet. Kitchen went quiet. Everybody put down their fork. And someone from the back of the restaurant said, "Nobody. Nobody." Now, the woman didn't say, "Is there anyone here who agrees with us? Is there anybody here that wants to be friends with us?" She just said, "Is there anybody here who cares about us?" I have asked myself this question many times. What would I have done if I'd been sitting in that restaurant? I believe my response should have been, "I care about you, and you can sit right here with my family."

Healthy guilt is like what I'm doing is wrong. Unhealthy shame is I am wrong. And so much of our shame is there's something wrong with me. I'm not enough. I'm not good enough. I'm not smart enough. I'm not pretty enough. You know, I'm not enough of anything. And I want to tell women everywhere that you are enough. You know, you're created in the image of God. And that means that you are enough.

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14: Most Americans think of Abraham Lincoln and they think of the Civil War or the Emancipation. But in 1862, he signed another hugely significant piece of legislation, the Homestead Act. It offered eligible Americans up to 160 acres of land, not as a prize for the powerful, but as an opportunity for ordinary families willing to live on it, work it, and build something lasting. Why did it matter? Because Lincoln understood that freedom was not merely the absence of tyranny. Rather, freedom required responsibility, labor, stewardship, and moral courage. A free people must be given room to build, but they also must be willing to cultivate what they have been given. That still matters today. Liberty without responsibility decays. Opportunity without character collapses. Lincoln's lesson is clear. A nation stays free when its people remain willing to work, build, and steward freedom under God.
15: 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Here on Keep the Faith with some contagious encouragement. 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Be yourself and love with no regrets.

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1: My daughter's piano teacher had told us that we needed to look at Shorter College for her. We're like, oh, I don't know if we can do that or not. Probably cost too much. She goes, you never know what God has. You should just go and just trust God and see what he does. And so we said, okay. And so we went and took her, and she auditioned for their piano department. She messed up. I mean, like, big time messed up. When she came out, I mean, I was like, oh, no. And when she came out, her face is kind of, her countenance kind of dropped. And then she said, you know what? She said, I messed up really bad, and obviously God does not want me here, and he has another plan. I am not going to worry about it. I'm not looking back. I'm just excited about what he has. And they pursued her and ended up offering her a full scholarship for 4 years to Shorter College. Everything was paid for except for books. What was really neat is the lesson from that is sometimes we are so quick to depend on what our own abilities and what we can do.
0: Yes.
1: When God wants us to rely totally on him,

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3: 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It's been a-

0: Good morning, listeners. Welcome to Voice of Democracy Arizona on KXXT 1010 Family Values Radio in Phoenix, Arizona. Our call-in number is 602-977-1010, 602-977-1010. My name is Ted Murphy. I am your host. I am a USMC veteran. This morning, our program is entitled Heroes and Zeros. This program in no way reflects the honor or the personality of any elected official at any given level. What we are talking about this morning with Heroes and Zeros is the voting record of these individuals and how they support or vote against programs that are in favor of working families and union members and veterans. I believe we are going to start this morning in Congressional District 9. I want to do that simply because in the legislative district meeting out in Surprise, or actually Goodyear, I met a young lady by the name of Dani Strabinski. She is a Navy veteran. She is a mom. She lives with her husband in Whitman, Arizona, and she is running for Congress in CD9. Miss Dani, are you with us?
1: Hey, Ted. How are you doing today?
0: Apparently, we need to flip a switch so we can talk to Dani. She should be on in just a moment. We are working
1: hey,
0: it
1: Ted,
0: as
1: can you
0: we
1: hear me?
0: Speak. Good morning, Miss Dani. How are you?
1: Hey, I'm doing well, Ted. Thanks for having me on. How are you today?
0: There we go. There she is. There's our young Navy veteran, young mom who has the intestinal fortitude to put her name on the ballot in Congressional District 9 in a Republican stronghold. So would you explain just briefly why you chose to do this?
1: Yeah, absolutely, Ted. Thank you so much for having me on today. I'm happy to be here with you. Arizona's 9th district is often overlooked. It spans northern Yuma all the way up to Mojave County and part of all of La Paz and western Maricopa County. And it's currently represented by Representative Paul Gosar, who just hasn't been showing up for our district. He's been in Congress for 15 years and is rarely seen in public here. This district, we don't need to be overlooked anymore. Speaking as a resident of this district, we deserve a representative who sees us, who listens to us, and who works as hard as I do, or as we do, and that's what I'm planning to do for Arizona's 9th district.
0: Well, thank you for putting your name on the ballot. Just so our listeners know, my records show that Representative Gosar has missed 43 votes in the last session. As you said, he's been in the Congress for 15 years, and those folks that live and work in the district, well, I'm retired now, I don't work in the district, but the folks that have been there a while know that in 2021, Mr. Gosar was censored by the House of Representatives because he put on a video that was very violent. It was an animated thing that depicted a caricature of himself attacking a likeness of President Biden and a Democratic colleague. I don't know about anybody else in CD9, but I'm thinking it's time for a change.
1: Yeah, absolutely. Our elected officials have a serious job, and they need to treat that with seriousness. Posting a violent video of yourself harming the president and your colleagues in any other job, that would have you fired.
0: Absolutely.
1: So
0: and I
1: this
0: think
1: this district deserves someone who's serious and someone who shows up in the district and to vote. Like you said, he's missed more votes than nearly anyone else in the Arizona delegation. And this district needs more than that.
0: Well, other than Representative Raul Grijalva, who has since passed away, he has missed more votes than any of the sitting U.S. representatives from Arizona. So, again, I'm not attacking his character. I'm not saying anything about it, bad about it. He can get mad if he wants to, but it's his voting record, not mine. And in the 15 years he's been there, he has, for the Arizona Alliance of Retired Americans, he has a 4% voting record last lifetime. For the Arizona State AFL-CIO, he has a 7% voting record. So anybody that works for a living in CD9 really needs to take a look at this young Navy veteran, this young mother, her family, and step up to the plate. Danny, I have a lot of stuff to cover this morning. Will you quickly, if you would, please give our listeners information how they can contact you and get involved in your campaign?
1: Absolutely. Thanks for that, Ted. They can learn more at Sterbinski for Congress. That's S-T-E-R-B as in Bravo, I-N-S-K-Y as in Yankee for Congress.com. Sterbinskiforcongress.com.
0: Again,
1: I hope you enjoy the rest of your morning, Ted. Go ahead.
0: No, I'm sorry. Go ahead. I cut you off.
1: Oh, you're fine. I was just going to say, you know, if anybody wants to learn more about me or the campaign, they can visit that website. They can also reach out to me personally. I pride myself on being very communicative and available to the residents of Arizona's 9th District because it is a representative's job to be the voice of the people, and you can't do that without listening and showing up.
0: Absolutely. And again, I want to thank you, first of all, for your service. I want to thank you for your dedication to your family. And I want to thank you for having the intestinal fortitude to put your name on the ballot. We can sit home and tell war stories and talk about what we've done in the past. But those folks that put their name on the ballot, you had have my undying gratitude, and you are a bright spot in Arizona politics. So thank you, and keep up the good work.
1: Thanks so much, Ted. I hope you enjoy the rest of your morning. I look forward to coming on some other time.
0: You'll be safe.
1: You have a wonderful day.
0: You as well. You'll be safe. Thank you. Well, Miss Danny Sterbinski, thank you. I want to go back now to the beginning of our show and, again, just reiterate there is no place in the discourse of Arizona politics or American politics for violence. And I'm sure some of you or most of you have seen the video of the young man that's talking about shooting elected officials, former Marine, whatever. We do not, on this program, across the spectrum, do not condone any kind of physical, mental, emotional violence whatsoever. So anyone that tells you that this program or any program sponsored by the American Federation of State, County, Municipal Employees supports violence is simply telling you a bald-faced lie. So having said that, I want to go back and talk about it's my heartfelt belief that all politics are local. And we have coming up in this election cycle, we have some elections in the city of Phoenix. They have endorsed a candidate by the name of, let me move to Peoria. In Peoria, we have Eva Osuna for city council in the Pine District. Art Miller is running for the mayor's office over there and have been endorsed. Both of those folks have been endorsed by the AFSCME Local 3282 in the city of Peoria. So, again, I want to encourage those folks in Peoria that are listening to support those local candidates. So let me move quickly to our statewide elections. We will start with the office of governor. Of course, we have Labor has endorsed Katie Hobbs, Governor Katie Hobbs. She has been very good for organized labor as well as all working families across our great state. She has earned and deserves another 4 years in the office of governor. Our Secretary of State, Adrian Fontes. It's hard to talk about Adrian. He's a Marine. Well, it's not hard to talk about him, but it brings to mind the presidents of our great country. It was on the networks a couple of days ago talking about election integrity and what the White House is doing and so on and so forth to make elections in Arizona and across the nation safer. Let me tell you, voters in Arizona, the Arizona elections have been safe. They are safe, and they will be safe this time around. We have elected officials that take their job very, very seriously, and if you are going to stay home because you don't think your vote will be counted or whatever you may have heard from whatever elected official, please go and vote. Your voice will be heard. Your vote will be counted. Our Secretary of State will make sure has a program in place with his staff that will make sure that every vote that is counted or is every vote that is cast is a qualified voter, and every vote that is cast will be counted. Then we move to our Attorney General, Chris Mays. I don't need to talk to you folks about this young lady. She is one of the finest, if not the finest, Attorney General across the United States of America. And that doesn't just come from me. It comes from those folks that know and work with her outside of the state of Arizona and her staff. Now, there's two other statewide offices that a lot of people really don't pay attention to, and that's the Corporation Commission. If you get your electricity from APS, you know how important the Corporation Commission is. We have endorsed Jonathan Hill and Clara Pratt for those two offices. Again, Corporation Commission, I'm asking you to take a look and vote for, a look at and vote for Jonathan Hill and Clara Pratt. They will do the job and do it well. You will have a voice at the Corporation Commission. Let me move to the legislative district.

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2: Voter ID card. It mine happens to be white with red writing on it. So when I refer to LDs, I'm talking about legislative districts. In legislative district 4, we have endorsed and asking you to cast your vote for Karen Grisham. In legislative district 5, Sarah Ligon. In District 8, Brian Garcia. District 9, Jacob Martinez. District 11, Juliana Carvano. District 12, Oscar De Los Santos. I'm sorry, in District 11 for the House also is Oscar De Los Santos. Correcting myself, District 11, Julie Carvano and Oscar De Los Santos. District 12, Armando Montero. District 12, Stacy Travers. District 13, Rocky Armstrong. District 17, Holly Lyon. District 18, Nancy Gutierrez. District 21, Miranda Lopez. District 22, Betsy Munoz. District 22 in the House as well, Brianna Malone. And I'm sure I mispronounced her middle name or her maiden name, but if I did, I apologize. I want to move to District 24, Elizabeth, and I simply can't pronounce her, Arasantage, District 24, Alberto Flores, District 25, Tiffany Bryan, District 27, Deborah Howard, District 28, Mark Graham. And again, if I mispronounced your name, I certainly apologize. Let me move to the Senate candidates. There's only one in each district. District 4, Arian Lieberman. District 5, Christina Marsh. District 8, Lauren Kuby. District 10, Blair Moses. District 13, Christy O'Brien. District 20, Roscoe Perez. District 24, Annalisa Ortiz. District 26, Fabio Bravo. And District 27, Kyle Clayton. Some folks down in Pima County, the County Board of Supervisors, District 8, Andre Cano, Phoenix City Council. There's my Phoenix City Council endorsed candidate, Ed Herms. Again, Phoenix City Council endorsed by Local 2960 and 2384, AFSCME, Ed Herms. And on the statewide ballot measures, I'm not going to cover those today. I'm going to be talking about those next week, good Lord willing, the creek don't rise, as we wait for the lawsuits to be settled. There are some 10 ballot propositions and initiatives on the ballot. Some of those have, I think five of them have been challenged by a lawsuit. And once the suits are settled, it's my understanding that they have to be settled by tomorrow, before Election Day, primary Election Day. I could be wrong on that, but that's my understanding. Anyway, do we have a caller on the line? Let's take a break here from me preaching at you and take a call. Good morning, caller. This is Ted. What's on your mind?
3: Ted, this is Roman.
2: Hey, Roman, how are you, brother?
3: I'm good, my brother. I wanted to just say one thing. I've been around for a while, and people have track records when they represent you. It doesn't matter whether they're union leaders, whether they're corporation leaders, or whether they're government leaders. They have a track record. And the thing that bothers me about the track record of people who hold congressional offices here in Arizona is they lie.

0: they lie constantly. They promise you to protect Social Security. They promise you to protect Medicare. They promise you to protect your health care and the hospital care and all education and everything else. And they constantly lie. You have three or four Congress members here in Arizona. You might as well call them zeros because they lie to you all the time. I'll give you a perfect example. You know, our so-called president said, well, we're going to have peace. I'm a peace candidate. You know, we're going to have lower taxes. We're going to have lower prices. You know, we're going to control the prices on food and everything else. And yet he wages war without the permission of Congress, and our Congress members support him. And they allow him to do this, to attack Venezuela, to attack Iran. I have no idea why the hell we went to Iran and bombed those innocent children over there. But our prices have gone sky high on gasoline, on food prices, on insurance, on utilities, on everything. So these people lie. And my attitude is you have to have people in Congress who will represent you and tell the truth and vote for you and not vote for some petty tyrant.
1: I'm going to get to that in just a moment, Roman. I'm going right back to Congressional District 1, where we have David Schweikert, who is also running for our governor. He has a lifetime voting record with the Alliance for Retired Americans of 3%. He's been there 15 years, and he has a lifetime voting record with the AFL-CIO 6%. So why would...
0: And he's not even the worst.
1: I'm going to get to that too, brother. I have the voting records here in front of me. And some of these folks are veterans. This program that I do typically talks about veterans. I'm getting a signal from Roman. I don't mean to cut you off, but I have another call coming in. Let me go ahead and take that. Caller, are you with us? Caller is not there, so I'm going to move to Legislative District 2, where we have Eli Crane running for a reelection. I believe he's running unopposed. I'm not sure. I don't see a Democrat on the ballot against Eli Crane. Eli is a Navy veteran. He has a lifetime voting record with the Alliance for Retired Americans of 10%. He has a voting record with the AFL-CIO. And for those of you who don't know, that stands for the American Federation of Labor, Congress of Industrial Organizations. It represents workers all across the state of Arizona. Each and every worker that chooses to can belong to a union or help form one. Our veteran brother has a 2% voting record. In Congressional District 3, we have a young lady who is, I believe, in her first term. Her name is Yasmin Arsari, and she has a 92% voting record in her first term in Congress. She has represented working families, whether they belong to unions or whether they don't, admirably. She is a dynamo. In Congressional District 4, we have Greg Stanton, who is the former mayor of the city of Phoenix. Who's talking to me? I can't understand. Okay. Never mind. We're moving on. Greg Stanton is has a lifetime voting record with the AFL-CIO of 99%. Last session, it was 100%. I want to go to CD5, Andy Biggs, where he's running for governor. This is the man that introduced legislation in the House of Representatives that would destroy OSHA. Now, whether you're a union member or not, you deserve protection on the job. Why would anyone in elected position want to destroy OSHA? I would like for you to take a moment when you get a minute and just go and look at what Andy Biggs has accomplished while he was in the House of Representatives. You see his signs around town says Biggs will fix it. I'm not sure what he's going to fix, but while he has been in the representing CD5 in U.S. Congress, he has never introduced a bill that would He has never introduced a comprehensive immigration reform bill. None at all. He has introduced a couple of small legislative issues that would probably make our borders worse than they are now. I'm getting a signal that, and again, Legislative District 5, Andy Biggs, whatever you do, please, please take a look at this man's voting record before you vote for him for governor. We have a caller. Yes, caller. Go ahead.
2: Good morning, sir. This is JJ. Ted, thank you for allowing me on. One of the candidates running is a young lady named Bernadette Placentia. She's running against Crane, and Crane has been a zero. I'd like to see some of our listeners please to vote for her in the primary and again in the main election. You were talking about other zeros. We have the current leader, Peterson. He's been one of our zeros. Now he's running for AG. He just recently got his law license or law degree, and one of the things I have complained about is he surrendered the voting list of the state of Arizona to the administration under the guise originally that, well, it was subpoenaed. Well, there's been no presentation of anything in the media about a subpoena being actually served. So
1: JJ, I hate to cut you off, but I've got a few minutes left. I'll have you call in again next week when we have an hour to do this. But thank you for calling. Certainly appreciate it. Thank you for everything you do to try to get the word out about these candidates. I want to move to Legislative District 6, not Legislative District 6, Congressional District 6, where we have Juan Cusumani, who is the incumbent. There is a young Marine Corps veteran, female, running against Cusumani. Her name is Joanna Mendoza. She was a drill instructor in the Marine Corps. She would take on this administration and its issues that affect working families and veterans without a moment's hesitation. So again, please, if you're in CD6, please cast your vote for Joanna Mendoza. CD7, we have Adelina Grijalva, who is endorsed also by the FL-CIO. She follows in the footsteps of her dad, Raul Grijalva, who is a great, great labor supporter. It's an unbelievable civil servant, and his daughter Adelina follows in his footsteps. She has her own record now, and she serves the folks out in the Tolleson area as well as all of those across southern Arizona and across the border area. In CD8, we have Abe Habaday, who is running unimposed. He is also a veteran, has a zero voting record with the FL-CIO. I heard him on a interview where they were asking if he would support the Constitution, and he said, "I am going to support the president." So, I did not know that these folks take an oath of office to the president. I thought they took an oath of office to the Constitution. When we were in the service, we took an oath of office to the Constitution. And we have not been relieved of that duty yet. So, again, I want to close the show today. How much time we have left? 6 minutes? Okay, I want to ask each and every one of you to take a look at a program that is coming on Channel 12 Monday night. It's called Ice Air. It is a program that will give you more.
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9: How did our nation go from being a light on a hill to pushers of perversion?
10: How did our culture become so crude, vulgar, and violent, even blasphemous, in such a short time?
9: This is Issues in Education. I'm Bob Boyd.
10: And I'm Jerry Boyd.
9: Although there are many factors that have deteriorated the very fabric of our culture that's caused this moral collapse we're seeing, there is one common theme more than any other that directly contributed to this nation's degeneracy.
10: When you consider that the vast majority of Americans have gone through 12 years of a public education system, the most likely cause is the education system. What is being taught in public schools?
9: Exactly. For all the problems in our country, the increase in crime, illiteracy, drugs, gangs, immorality, pornography, and the vulgar language, there has to be a root cause, while all these other problems are just symptoms. Vodi Bakum was raised in the gang and drug-infested ghetto of South Central L.A. by a teenage single Buddhist mother. Vodi Bakum had every reason to be another dropout who couldn't make it out of the ghetto and out of poverty. And yet, with God's help, he graduated with a master's degree from Southeast Baptist Theological Seminary.
10: Vodi Bakum went through New Mexico State University and Rice University, where he played football as a tight end. And Vodi Bakum is a former pastor. He's an educator and author of many books, including Fault Lines, The Social Justice Movement, and Evangelical Looming Catastrophe.
9: Vodi Bakum says the majority of Christians in America are making the exact same educational mistake.
11: The overwhelming majority of the Christian community makes the exact same educational choice. Some 90% of people who call themselves born again Christ followers make the exact same educational choice. I don't think there's anything else that 90% of Christians do. Together, same choice. You bring up any theological issue and try to get 90% of Christians to agree. Which Bible are you going to use? Fight to the death over which Bible you're going to use. Which denomination you're going to be a part of. But 90% make the exact same educational choice. And nobody can point to book, chapter, and verse to justify it. 90% of Christians allow our government to educate their children. We are losing somewhere between 70 and 88% of our children by the end of their freshman year in college. That's the children of evangelicals. Somewhere between 70 and 88% of them. have nothing to do with spiritual things by the end of their freshman year in college. If we continue to send our children to Caesar for their education, we need to stop being surprised when they come home as Romans. Luke chapter 6 and verse 40. A pupil is not above his teacher, but everyone, after he has been fully trained, will be like his teacher. A pupil is not above his teacher, but everyone, after he has been fully trained, will be like his teacher. It's simple. It makes sense. Whoever's your teacher is your discipler. You cannot separate education and discipleship. Whoever is educating our children is discipling our children, which means whoever educates the majority of children is discipling the majority of children. And if everyone will ultimately be like his teacher, you see the power of education. From K through 12, children spend 14,000 seat hours in school. Let me say that again, 14,000 seat hours in school. The average Christian family spends less than 30 minutes per week discussing spiritual matters. Parents who think that a few conversations centered around what did you learn today need to be honest about the usual answer to that question, which is nothing. After they go through, our schools are different. Every other school in the United States is having those issues, but our school is different. After we get past that, here's the next thing. Well, I send them there, but we make sure and talk through things when they come home. Really? Let's be honest. When they come home and you ask them what they learned so that you can talk through it, what's their response when you say, what'd you learn at school today? The response is nothing. They have no idea what's being shoved down their throat. It is their normal. They have no concept of anything else. So they don't know what to discuss.
9: You're right. Parents think schools just teach academics. They don't know what's in the curriculum. They don't know what the textbooks will be. They don't know anything about their teacher. They just trust the schools.
10: Even if they have a Christian teacher, that teacher is not paid by the state to teach anything Christian. They must teach according to the curriculum. And many are even silenced if they dare to speak up about Christ.
9: Or they're fired.
11: The curriculum in schools is controlled by the government and teachers' unions. It's the curriculum that's doing the discipling. This has been our attitude on the issue. Our attitude on the issue is, you do what you feel led to do, I'll do what I feel led to do. Well, excuse me if I don't buy into that mysticism. I do what the Bible commands me to do. It's like saying, I'm standing here with a married friend. It's a beautiful woman over there. She's giving us the eye. You do what you feel led to do, I'll do what I feel led to do. No, the Bible has spoken on the adultery issue.
9: It's obvious what sin is, but a greater sin is turning away from faith in God, and that's called blasphemy against the Holy Spirit.
10: Jesus said, if you aren't with me, then you're against me. A school system that ignores Jesus Christ in creation, in history, and morals, and every subject, is against Christ. It's antichrist.
9: Talk to some of the students who have left the faith, and they'll say, oh, I used to believe the Bible, but I no longer believe those myths anymore.
11: I believe the Bible has also spoken on the education issue. We've treated this like some sort of mystical decision that parents have to make until God zaps us with what we're to do with our children educationally. But let's look at what it says about the training of the mind. Deuteronomy 6:6-7. These words which I'm commanding you today shall be on your hearts. You shall teach them diligently to your sons and shall talk of them when you sit in your house, when you lie down, and when you rise up. That would be all the time.
9: The Israelites would never have let the Philistines educate their children. They were their enemies.
10: Jesus was homeschooled by a carpenter, and at age 12 was teaching the rabbis in the synagogue.
11: Listen to Psalm 1. Blessed is the man who does not walk in the counsel of the wicked, nor stand in the path of sinners, nor sit in the seat of scoffers. But his delight is in the law of the Lord, and in his law he meditates when? Day and night. Romans 12, 2. Listen to this. Do not be conformed to this world, but be transformed by the renewing of your mind, so that you may prove what the will of God is, that which is good and acceptable and perfect.
9: Romans 12:1 says, do not be conformed to the world. Everything about a public school education conforms students to the world. Just the opposite of what that scripture says to not do.
10: James 4:4 says, you adulterous people, do you not know that friendship with the world is hatred towards God?
9: Someone might say, how can the public school education be hatred toward God?
10: A system that ignores God teaches students to ignore God.
9: That's not neutral, because it teaches students implicitly that God is unimportant, he's irrelevant to their lives, that they can live without God. That's anti-Christian to the core.
12: Look at 2 Corinthians 10:5. We are taking every thought captive to the obedience of Christ. Is math a thought? Is science a thought? Is history a thought? Colossians 2:8. See to it that no one takes you captive through philosophy according to the empty principles of the world rather than according to Christ. Can we obey these principles without applying them to the way we educate our children? How can we look at these principles about the training of the mind and not apply them to the way that we educate our children? I'm surprised at how many people don't know this. But let me pause here to give you an illustration. I'm a homeschool dad. We homeschool our children. Trey travels everywhere with me. Trey's 14 years old. I am his teacher. I am his discipler. When our sons reach the age of 13, they enter into manhood. And when they enter into manhood, their mother closes up the books and hands them to me. She is no longer their teacher. I am. There are things that I, as a man, am commanded to teach my children, my sons, that my wife cannot. People are always asking the same questions when they find out that we're a homeschool family. Always asking the exact same questions. And these questions are rooted in the fact that they've been discipled by the system. What about socialization? The other question is that legal? And the other question is, who oversees your curriculum? Those are the three questions. Why does everyone ask the exact same three questions? Is that legal? Where does that question come from? That question comes from sheep who have forgotten that they are free men. We ask that question because we believe that children are wards of the state. Because we've been discipled by the system that says it owns us. And the first question everybody asks is, how can you educate your own children? Why? Why? Because the system wants you to be a slave. I'm a free man. My children are mine, not wards of the state. The government has no jurisdiction over my children. But everybody asks that question.
9: Everyone asks the same questions. Is homeschooling legal? Why do people ask the same question? Basically, they don't know who owns their child. Compulsory education has inculcated generations of Americans to think that your child is the state's to educate.
10: It takes a village to raise a child. Well, no, it doesn't. Children belong to you parents, not the state. And it's your responsibility before God to train your child according to biblical principles.
12: And everyone who's gone through our educational system has had the idea pounded into their head that the state is the educator, that you have to ask permission from the state. Ninth Circuit has actually expressed that. In no uncertain terms, they've expressed that. In my home state of California, when it comes to sex education, hey, you send your kids to us, you have no rights when it comes to what they're taught. You are sheep and not free men. Everybody asks that question. Everybody.
9: You're so right. Just ask any parent today, who is responsible for your child's education? They'll say their local school, not them, the parents.
12: The other question stems from the same concept. Who gives you your curriculum? Who approves your curriculum? Who tests your children regularly to make sure that you're keeping up with your curriculum? Again, that's the slave mentality. How is the state exercising its jurisdiction over the child that you and the state share? That's what that question means. And the last question, well, what about socialization? Again, it comes from the same place because we're sheep and not living like free men. Socialization, are you serious? I want a group of 14-year-olds socializing my son right now? Are you kidding me? When was the last time you were in a room with 25 people your exact same age? It never happens again once school is over, which means that that is false socialization that gives you skills that you never needed to acquire in the first place. Less than 10% of American Christians possess a biblical worldview. I believe the reason for that is because the overwhelming majority of them have been educated by Caesar. That's where they got their worldview from. Two-thirds of born-again Christians, and I put that born-again in quotes because that's what they claim in America, assert that there's no such thing as absolute truth, which means they don't believe they're absolutely saved. 85% of church youth agreed with the statement, what is right for one person in a given situation might not be right for another person who encounters the same situation. That's relativism or situational ethics.
9: 85% of church children believe what's right in one situation for one person may not be right for another person in the same situation. So nothing can be known for sure. And that's called situation ethics.
10: So, doing drugs or lying, stealing, viewing porn, or having sex outside of marriage may not be right for you, but it's okay for me.
9: Thus, all the commandments that God gave humanity are systematically taught to be broken in public schools because there are no absolutes. Believing in Christ as an absolute is not just for one person and not just for one situation, but it's true for all people for all time.
10: And Jesus said, I am the way, the truth, and the life, and no one comes to the Father but through me.
9: That's pretty absolute.
12: Nobody's saying to them, here is secular humanism. They're not saying that. It's informal, uncritically. They're not thinking through it. In fact, they're not even being taught to think. We don't teach logic in our schools anymore. Why? You cannot shove trash down the throat of a person whom you've taught logic. And they're learned over time. 14,000 seat hours. Modern educational philosophy gruesomely insults our God and our Christ. How then do you expect to build anything positively Christian upon a foundation which is the negation of Christianity and theism? A.A. Hodge, I am as sure as I am of Christ's reign that a comprehensive and centralized system of national education, separate from religion, as is now commonly proposed, will prove the most appalling enginery for the propagation of anti-Christian and atheistic unbelief, which this sin-rent world has ever seen. Those words were prescient.
9: In 1887, shortly after public schools in America had begun, Alexander Hodge, a Princeton University theologian, warned that a universal public education separate from biblical Christianity would prove to be, quote, get this, the most appalling propagation of anti-Christian, atheistic belief which this sin-rent world has ever seen, close quote.
10: He was absolutely right. A totally secular education produces atheist students, or agnostic at best.
12: Bible-based education is mandatory for Christian parents. If we think we can keep our children in a secular school system and escape the dumbed-down, amoral, and immoral results of secular humanism in schools, we are sorely mistaken. By the way, we're not the only ones who understand this. When an opponent declares, I will not come over to your side, I calmly say your child belongs to us already. You will pass on. Your descendants, however, now stand in the new camp. In a short time, they will know nothing else but this new community. Who knew this about the power of education? Adolf Hitler.
9: Hitler told pastors, you pastors worry about getting people to heaven and leave this world to me. He also said, your children belong to us. The new Reich will give its youth to no one, but we will educate the children. Look how that turned out. The humanists, atheists, see public schools as their churches to propagate atheism.
10: So many parents just think public schools are neutral. In public school, man is God, and it's called humanism.
12: Every public school is a school of humanism. What can the theistic Sunday school, meeting for an hour once a week, do to stem the tide of a five-day program of humanistic teaching? Charles Potter, signer of the Humanist Manifesto, one of the architects of the modern American educational system. Our schools may not teach Johnny to read properly, but the fact that Johnny is in school until he is 16, by the way, now that's 18, tends to lean toward the elimination of religious superstition. Paul Blanchard, signer of the Humanist Manifesto, one of the architects of the modern American educational system. I got a call from Al Mohler's program. He's the president of Southern Seminary, one of the most brilliant men in America today. While I'm on the program, he makes this statement. I believe that now is the time for responsible Southern Baptists to develop an exit strategy from the public schools. This strategy would affirm the basic and ultimate responsibility of Christian parents to take charge of the education of their own children. Here's objection number one. Parents are not trained teachers. Here's what was found. Having at least one parent who is a certified teacher has no significant effect on the achievement levels of homeschool students. By the way, homeschool students outperform public and private school students on all measurable standardized tests. All. Bar none. And having at least one parent who's a certified teacher has no impact on that. Here's the other thing. Teachers represent the lowest scoring group enrolled in college. They do. As far as SAT scores, as far as entry scores, ACT, the lowest scoring group of individuals going into college are education majors. They are the second lowest scoring group entering graduate school behind social work majors. Okay? Am I saying that there are no intelligent people in education? No, it's not true. But they usually don't stay. They usually go do something else. A person with an IQ of 150 who is a genius and 1400 on the SAT, and they go and get an education degree and they go start teaching in schools and they are stellar teachers. And there's somebody over here, they're a bum. They make the exact same salary regardless of the results. It's standardized because of the teachers' unions. How long is a brilliant academician going to stay in that environment? Not long. Not long. America ranks 16 out of 17 industrialized nations in math and science. Nearly 70% of U.S. fourth graders do not read proficiently. Why is that important? Because if you can't read by the fourth grade, they've stopped teaching you to read, which means you'll probably never learn. If anyone has proven to be unfit to teach America's children, it's the American school system. Students miss out on socialization. This is a myth. Schools provide overwhelmingly negative socialization. Homeschool students are involved in an average of 5.2 outside activities. Homeschool students watch less than half as much TV as non-homeschool students. Students miss out on team sports. Hear this a lot in the South. He's a big old boy. You look like you play some football. Your son ain't that small either. Look like he's going to be a big old boy too. Here's what I'm wondering. Y'all homeschooling everything. How are you going to worship the God of sport? That's what everybody wants to know. How are you going to bow down before the Baal of sport? Because everybody who is capable must bow down and sacrifice their children on the Baal of sport. You must. How are you going to do that? How are you going to pay homage to the deity of our day? That's what everybody wants to know. How are you going to worship the football god if you homeschool? Students miss out on team sports. First, who cares? While physical activity is important, that has led to higher levels of performance on the field, but no increase in academic, spiritual, social, or emotional development. George Washington wasn't part of a traveling baseball team when he was a kid. Thomas Jefferson wasn't on the soccer team when he was a kid. They turned out okay. Team sports build character. Really? If you believe that, then you must also believe that the men with the most character in America are in the NBA and the NFL. Because they've got more team sports under their belt than anybody else, right? Students miss out on scholarships. In recent years, homeschool students are gaining admission to scholarships to the most prestigious universities. In fact, most schools have people dedicated to recruiting homeschool students because they are the best-equipped students in America when it comes to being prepared to go into college. Over 700 post-secondary institutions across the United States, including Harvard, Yale, Stanford, MIT, Rice, and the Citadel, have admitted homeschool students. Everybody does. Low-income students are left in underperforming schools. That's what we heard a lot in the Southern Baptist Convention. If we do this pullout, those low-income students are going to be left in underperforming schools. We can't leave them there. First of all, students taught at home by mothers who never finished high school, listen to this, scored a full 55 percentile points higher than public school students from families with comparable education levels. So mother number one didn't finish high school. She homeschools her children at home. Her kid scores an average of 55 percentile points higher than the other kid. The mean performance of homeschool students whose parents do not have high school diplomas is much higher than the mean performance of students in public schools on the whole. In case you're wondering if I really said that, let me say it plainly. Homeschool moms who never graduated from high school, their students outscore the national average of public school students. Don't miss that. Don't miss that. These kids struggling needy in these schools. I was raised in drug-infested, gang-infested South Central LA in the projects, raised by a single teenage Buddhist mother. I went to horrible schools. I'd have been better off if my mother taught me at home. Moreover, these students are left in underperforming schools whether Christians decide to use them or not. This amazes me. If we do this, those children will be left in underperforming schools. Oh, and now they're not? The only thing that will change the situation of poor students in underperforming schools is to take education out of the hands of those who have created the current dilemma. The average cost for homeschooling is $546 per year per child, compared to an average of $7,000 a year per child for the government. What about single mothers? There's a large network, a large national network of homeschooling single parents. And this is part of the church's responsibility toward the widow and the orphan. If you pull them out, we're not being sold a lot. Really, the context of Matthew 5 has nothing to do with sending our children to the government school. The idea of salt and light has to do with being distinct, not with assimilating. City on a hill cannot be hidden. What's great about a city on a hill? It's distinct and set apart. We homeschool because we believe in being salt and light, distinct and set apart. You know, when you continue to read in Matthew 5, the Sermon on the Mount, when Jesus gives the treatment of salt and light in that passage, and he makes a statement about those who teach little ones to go astray from the law, and says that they are the least in the kingdom. Right after the place where people go and say, you'd be salt and light, Jesus says, if you are encouraging young ones to go astray from keeping the law, you are the least in the kingdom. The least. What is my responsibility as a father? My responsibility as a father is to equip and to train my children, to raise them in the discipline and instruction of the Lord. That is my responsibility as a father. My responsibility as a father is to raise, train, and launch the arrows that God has given me. And there are those who seem to think that I should take them when they're undeveloped twigs and launch them into a system that will hone them and sharpen them and aim them back at me. Newsflash, I'm raising an army of intercontinental ballistic missiles. And one day the silo is going to open over my home. There will be missiles launched to impact this world who have been trained, armed, and honed in my home and not by Caesar.
9: Bode Bauckham is raising his children to be arrows in the hand of God and not in the hands of the enemy. Bode Bauckham says, statistically, if you choose a local public school to disciple, and that's what it is, your child, you have a near 90% chance they will reject Christ as their Savior and turn against you and your values.
10: Nobody cares as much about your child than you, the parent. A teacher has them for a while, but then they're gone. But a parent suffers or rejoices a lifetime on what that child has been taught.
9: Nobody has greater love for your child's soul than Jesus Christ, who gave his life on the cross for them. When Jesus approached Jerusalem and saw the future of the city, he wept because they had rejected Jesus Christ, and he knew their lost condition, knowing that they would be destroyed by the Romans.
10: So too, Jesus must weep when he sees the utter destruction of children who will be lost for eternity because they will reject the faith.
9: That's right. Only 6% of people over the age of 20 will accept Christ as their Savior. That means 94% who reject Christ before the age of 20 will never come to him again. It's too big a risk to trust your child's eternal life to a school system that routinely destroys 90% of children's faith in Christ. But a homeschool education has a 90% retention rate for Christian children. John wrote, quote, "I have no greater joy than to hear my children walk in the truth."
10: Amen. If you would like a CD copy of today's very important program, please ask for number 1998, Pagan Public Schools. That's number 1998, Pagan Public Schools. And you can order a CD copy of this program or download a podcast from our website at issuesineducation.org. 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Or for a CD, please call us at 928-776-0000. That's 928-776-0000. From Ephesians 6, verse 4. Fathers, do not provoke your children to anger, but bring them up tenderly and with loving kindness in the discipline and instruction of the Lord. For Issues in Education, this has been Bob and Jerry Boyd.
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14: Most Americans think of Abraham Lincoln and they think of the Civil War or the Emancipation. But in 1862, he signed another hugely significant piece of legislation, the Homestead Act. It offered eligible Americans up to 160 acres of land, not as a prize for the powerful, but as an opportunity for ordinary families willing to live on it, work it, and build something lasting. Why did it matter? Because Lincoln understood that freedom was not merely the absence of tyranny. Rather, freedom required responsibility, labor, stewardship, and moral courage. A free people must be given room to build, but they also must be willing to cultivate what they have been given. That still matters today. Liberty without responsibility decays. Opportunity without character collapses. Lincoln's lesson is clear. A nation stays free when its people remain willing to work, build, and steward freedom under God.
15: She came to us completely, truly homeless when she was 17 years old with a one-year-old little boy and moved into our residential program.
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15: She had a big dream of being a nurse, which is a stretch when you're a single teenage mom, and going to nursing school is very difficult. She lived in the residential program for about a year. She came to know Christ while she was in the program, joined a church, earned her GED through Hope House, and we were able to help her move on to college. And it took about 6 years, but I got to sit in the auditorium as she got, it was the pinning ceremony where nurses get pinned, and she had her then, at that point, 8-year-old son come across the stage to pin her nursing pin on her.
16: Hear more at FamilyMinute.org.
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0: out.
1: Good afternoon, folks, and welcome back to another episode of Redeeming the Time. I'm your host, Chris Macy, and I am the minister with the North Valley Church of Christ. Okay, we're going to just jump right into it. We're going to be looking at Ruth chapter 3. We've done the first two chapters, two more to go, and I hope you've been able to join with us on all of these programs. So far, so good. And as we return to the story, we're going to witness an unusual marriage proposal. Now, we don't know how Naomi's son, the one who passed away over in Moab, we don't know how he popped the question to Ruth when they were married before he died. But we're going to witness a very unusual, but still a very decent marriage proposal. But before we do that, let's do a quick review of the story that we have covered up to this point. Give me one second here. There we go. Okay. Naomi and Ruth have experienced a lot of hardship and a lot of heartbreak. They'd lost their husbands while living in Moab. They'd returned to Bethlehem when the famine had lifted. That had been a difficult and scary trip. Naomi, though, returned to Bethlehem as a broken and hopeless woman, but God began to extend his favor and lift her spirits when Ruth went out to glean and ended up in the field of Boaz, a relative of Naomi's deceased husband, a potential kinsman redeemer. Now, Boaz noticed Ruth in his field and showed her extraordinary favor and generosity during the harvest. Naomi was so thankful that her daughter-in-law had been able to bring home such a large amount of grain over the course of the harvest. It was a real treasure. It would sustain the two of them for quite some time. Now, Boaz's positive treatment of Ruth throughout the harvest likely had both Naomi and Ruth wondering if Boaz also had a romantic interest in Ruth. If Boaz treated all those who gleaned his fields the way he treated Ruth, he would be gleaned out of house and home. However, if he was romantically inclined toward Ruth, he hadn't made it publicly known. Maybe he thought he was too old for her and that she would want someone younger. Maybe Ruth was still wearing her widow's clothes, signaling, that she was still grieving. But now that the harvest was drawing to a close, Naomi knew that the opportunity for Ruth to be proactive with Boaz was about to end. Naomi was not just some meddling mother-in-law. Rather, she was looking out for Ruth's very best interest by concocting the plan she was about to propose. Now, without a plan like the one Naomi would suggest, Ruth would have had to glean every harvest for years to come just in order to get by. So basically, Naomi encouraged Ruth to let Boaz know that she, Ruth, was willing to marry him. Let's start by reading verses 1 through 4. Ruth chapter 3. Then Naomi, her mother-in-law, said to her, "My daughter, shall I not seek security for you, that it may be well with you? Now is not Boaz our kinsman with whose maids you were? Behold, he winnows barley at the threshing floor tonight. Wash yourself, therefore, and anoint yourself, and put on your best clothes, and go down to the threshing floor. But do not make yourself known to the man until he has finished eating and drinking. It shall be, when he lies down, that you shall notice the place where he lies, and you shall go and uncover his feet and lie down. Then he will tell you what you shall do." Okay, that is a little odd, isn't it? Isn't that a little weird? Have you read that? I'm sure, surely you have read Ruth. But if not, isn't that strange? Who would want to do that? If I have some teenagers out there living at home with mom and dad, listen up. Would you want to do this? What a strange thing. Have you ever had your parents tell you to do something that was strange like this? Ruth, as we'll see here in a little bit, she's going to do it. In the Old Testament times, You know, parents often arranged marriages for their children, but nowhere does the Old Testament show such a role being given to the mother-in-law. Now, I made a comment here at North Valley when I went through this chapter. I made a comment that I wish we still arranged marriages today. I know people usually laugh or smile at that, but afterward, I didn't get pushback, but it was pretty clear. Some people were like, that is not a good idea, Chris. Well, I'm not saying I'm going to do it, but I think it was a good practice. In today's age, I feel like it's needed. No offense to our younger folks, but I guess there is some. But anyway, the arrangements of marriage, though, back then were often done in a more formal, customary way, than especially the way that Naomi suggested. Boaz was a suitable prospect to marry Ruth. Not just because he was wealthy or in a man of character, but because he was a close relative. A Levirate marriage is literally a marriage with a brother-in-law. Now, Levirate, if I'm saying that correctly, L-E-V-I-R-A-T-E, has nothing to do with the tribe of Levi, L-E-V-I, even though they've got the same first four letters. It comes from a Latin word, lever, and it means a husband's brother. You see, back then, if a man died without a child, it was common for the man's unmarried brother to marry the widow in order to provide an heir for the deceased. The widow would marry a brother-in-law, and the first son produced in that union would be considered the legal descendant of her dead husband. The Old Testament law even speaks of this. Deuteronomy 25, 5 through 6. When brothers live together and one of them dies and has no son, the wife of the deceased shall not be married outside the family to a strange man. Her husband's brother shall go into her and take her to himself as wife and perform the duty of a husband's brother to her. It shall be that the firstborn whom she bears shall assume the name of his dead brother, so that his name will not be blotted out from Israel. So one thing is clear in this story, and one thing is not. What is clear is that this was Naomi's way of trying to get Boaz to marry Ruth. What is not clear is why she would go about it like this. Why did Naomi just have a conversation with Boaz instead of orchestrating this highly suggestive and honestly a risky midnight maneuver? Was Naomi indifferent to the possibility that Boaz might drive Ruth away in moral indignation? Or that he may give in to temptation and have sexual relations with her? Now, that's not likely because we know the character of Boaz, and I'm sure she does too. I'm sure he's got a reputation. So, but still, do you want to throw that kind of temptation out at people? Did Naomi want that to happen? Or was Naomi so sure, as we were just saying, of Boaz and Ruth that she knew they would treat each other with perfect purity, that Boaz would be deeply moved by this brash offer of Ruth in marriage and would avoid sexual relations until all was duly made official by the city elders? The author doesn't come right out and tell us why Naomi chose this tempting strategy to win Boaz for Ruth. There will be a clue later on, but for now, the writer seems to want us to feel suspense and ambiguity. The long and short of the plan was that Ruth was to do herself up as pretty as she could and go to Boaz when he was alone and essentially offer herself to him, trusting that he would accept her offer and move ahead with marriage. The putting on of best clothes was not only for attractiveness, but it was also for warmth. She was going to be out all night on this engagement. The word clothes means cloak or mantle. It was the outer garment that also could act as a blanket for warmth. Putting on the perfume would enhance her image, as only higher class people would essentially be able to afford such an item. But the idea of meeting on the threshing floor, ooh man, that was pretty loaded. It's a lot like parking in Lover's Lane or sneaking up to the hayloft and setting for a romantic encounter, right? He would often had raised a few eyebrows as people heard the story unfold. It was common for prostitutes to work the threshing floors and get paid with grain. Hosea 9:1. You have loved harlots' earnings on every threshing floor. Hosea 9:1. Uncovering a man's feet in this type of setting was often a sign you were ready for intimacy. This doesn't mean Ruth was prepared to go that far in this encounter, but she was definitely making the statement that she was ready to marry him and be his partner. It was also a gesture of trust. She was willing to make herself vulnerable to him, being open to acceptance or to rejection. Now, before we read on through, again, understand the original readers would have seen the dangers and the risk involved in this approach and how this tension adds suspense to the story. So I think we need to have that tension in this situation, the risks involved. Now, we know the story, but there's supposed to be tension here. Let's read on in Ruth chapter 3, verses 5 through 7. She, this is Ruth, said to her mother-in-law, Naomi, "All that you say, I will do." So she went down to the threshing floor and did according to all that her mother-in-law had commanded her. When Boaz had eaten and drunk and his heart was merry, he went to lie down at the end of the heap of grain, and she came secretly and uncovered his feet and lay down. So Ruth proceeded with the plan, ended up waiting on the threshing floor for Boaz to finish his work, his dinner. And the fact that he left dinner in good spirits can mean that he enjoyed some good wine, but it can also mean that he was feeling satisfied inside about how everything was going.

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2: As soon as everyone was gone and Boaz began to snore, Ruth quietly approached him, right? Raised the blanket off his feet. Oof, cold. Laid down at his feet. Bible doesn't say Ruth pulled the blanket over on herself. Some people think that. She probably hadn't since in so many words, that's what she asked Boaz to do once he woke up. We'll get there in a moment. So they lay there, a man and a woman, with a woman at his feet. Anyone who happened by, they would have seen nothing but two figures sleeping on the floor. It was not unusual to sleep by the harvest to guard it from theft. And as I mentioned earlier, Ruth was dressed for warmth, so she was bundled up in her cloak, was likely unrecognizable as a woman in the darkness and from a distance, so chances are no one thought anything bad was happening there. Now the story continues. We'll start in verse 8 to the first part of verse 9. It happened in the middle of the night that the man, Boaz, was startled and bent forward, and behold, a woman was lying at his feet. He said, "Who are you?" And she answered, "I am Ruth, your maid." So something startled Boaz out of his sleep. It might have been the movement of Ruth at his feet. It might have been the cool air on his uncovered feet. Probably, I think. But whatever it was, Boaz woke up, noticed a woman lying there. "Who are you?" he would ask. It's not surprising he didn't recognize. It was dark. He just woke up. He's probably a little disoriented. Could you imagine how fast Ruth's pulse must have been racing when Boaz awoke and asked the question? But she was ready to respond. And interestingly enough, the text doesn't say that Naomi rehearsed a speech with her. The Bible says Ruth said, "I am Ruth, your servant." This is the second part of verse 9. "Take me under your wing, for you are a family redeemer." Now, the New American Standard says, I am Ruth, your maid, so spread your covering over your maid, for you are a close relative." It's better translated as "take me under your wing," because that word "wing" there in the Hebrew, that's that word, I'm sorry, covering, that the New American Standard has, can be translated as wing. And I think it's harking back to what he told her in chapter 2. The invitation to "take me under your wing, spread your covering over me" was a common invitation to marriage from brides-to-be to their suitors. Ruth was smart enough to add a reason for Boaz to accept her proposal. The fact that he was a kinsman, he was a redeemer. But I imagine that there had to have been an immense amount of silence for a moment while Boaz allowed himself to come to grips with the fact that this amazing young woman was actually interested in becoming his wife. And he was still waking up. It was dark. He found out who it was. And she pretty much proposed, "Hey, I'm ready to get married. Are you?" And then dead silence in the dark. She probably can't even see his face reaction. So how stressful this moment must have been for poor Ruth as she waited for a comment from her. But the Bible records Boaz's response for us. Look there at verses 10 and 11. "Then he said, 'May you be blessed of the Lord, my daughter. You have shown your last kindness to be better than the first by not going after young men, whether poor or rich. Now, my daughter, do not fear. I will do for you whatever you ask, for all my people in the city know that you are a woman of excellence.'" So, as always, Boaz began by requesting that the Lord bless Ruth. Rather than rejecting Ruth's request or ridiculing her for making such a bold proposal or rebuking her for disturbing his sleep, instead he calls on the Lord to do the best possible for Ruth. By blessing her, he's affirming her value both to the Lord and to himself. And then he commended her for showing kindness.

0: You've shown me more than before. He's saying there that the kindness she was now showing him by choosing him rather than some younger man was better and greater than the kindness she had shown her own mother-in-law when she left her home and family and returned to Bethlehem. Now, the word kindness, that's an important word in the Old Testament. It is representative of God's actions toward the nation of Israel. The word is hesed, H-E-S-E-D, and it stands for a loyal and committed love, grace and favor. The fact that Boaz refers to her twice as his daughter, again, suggests the age gap between them. And the next thing Boaz did was reassure Ruth that he would most certainly and happily be her husband because, well, everyone else knew what a woman of noble character she was. He wanted her to know she was indeed a keeper and that she had nothing to fear. But, there was one minor problem. Look down at Ruth 3, verses 12 to 13. Boaz continues. Now, it is true that I am a close relative. I am a redeemer. However, there is a relative closer than I. Remain this night, and when morning comes, if he will redeem you, good. Let him redeem you. But if he does not wish to redeem you, then I will redeem you as the Lord lives. Lie down until morning. Okay. Love Boaz. He comes across as such a generous and faultless man who has such amazing self-control. He very much wants to marry this amazing young woman. But there is another relative who is a closer relative, and he is and should have the first option to marry her. The fact that Boaz was aware of this reality tells us that he's been thinking about marrying Ruth. Don't you agree? He knew that he was in line as a kinsman redeemer. But he also knew there was a second in line. Being aware of his status, he was waiting for a sign from Ruth that she was interested in him over and above others. He didn't want to come across as that creepy old guy. But talk about integrity. If he was to push ahead and marry Ruth without consulting the other man, he would be breaking the law. If they married and the other man made a fuss, the marriage could be canceled or worse. Boaz would not jeopardize their future by getting off to a bad start. So he encouraged her, be patient. He was hoping and trusting that God would provide a way for him to approach the other kinsman redeemer peaceably and end up being able to marry Ruth. If, however, the other relative claimed his right, then that man would marry Ruth, and Boaz would lose her forever. That was the chance they would have to take to make sure that things were done right. Boaz and Ruth had confirmed their love for each other and their desire to marry, but the outcome was not assured by any means. They stayed there together that night on the threshing floor, but there is nothing in the text to suggest that they did anything but sleep closely to each other. Today's part of the story concludes like this in verses 14 to 18. So she lay at his feet until morning and rose before one could recognize another, and he said, "Let it not be known that the woman came to the threshing floor." Again he said, "Give me the cloak that is on you and hold it." So she held it, and he measured 6 measures of barley and laid it on her. Then she went into the city. When she came to her mother-in-law, she said, "How did it go, my daughter?" And she told her all that the man had done for her. She said, "These 6 measures of barley he gave to me, for he said, 'Do not go to your mother-in-law empty-handed.'" Then she said, "Wait, my daughter, until you know how the matter turns out, for the man will not rest until he has settled it today." All right. So the two of them wake up. The earliest light, Boaz gave her a large amount of grain to take home. This gifted 2 things. Sent a signal to Naomi. Ruth's venture had gone well. Boaz would pursue redeeming her daughter-in-law through marriage. That's good. But also, it was a defense to guard Ruth in case she came across anyone on her walk home. Carrying a load of grain would lead people to think that she had been working late, fell asleep in the fields, and was just now coming home. When Ruth got home, she gave the report to Naomi. It was easily the best news Naomi had heard in a while. God's favor was returning to her again, and she was thankful. Naomi likely already knew about the other kinsman redeemer, and that was likely the reason she had come up with the plan, the very unusual but yet decent proposal. But now, having seen God's hand in all of this, she was, I'm sure, was confident that all would go well. So we'll hit on how that goes next week in chapter 4. But I want to talk about some of the lessons we can learn here. First, I want to suggest that God wants us to step out in faith. Not blindly, I'm not talking about that, but sometimes the things we do involve a bit of a risk. As the old saying goes, nothing ventured, nothing gained. We can't expect to achieve anything if we never take any risks. Naomi took a risk concocting a plan. Ruth took a risk putting the plan into motion, but thankfully Boaz was pleased with the decent proposal. None of it was guaranteed. It could have all crashed and burned. And such is the case with anything we step out in faith and try. Whether it's deciding to go to college, trying a new job, start of a friendship, getting involved in ministry, it all requires faith. It involves risk. God is pleased when His people live by faith and don't shrink back. So what new venture do you think God's calling you to take, or maybe to step out in faith and trust Him with? Second, I want to suggest that we always try to do the right thing in the right way. And what I mean by that is that God wants us to strive to live lives of righteousness and integrity. Boaz found himself in a tempting and potentially compromising situation. Here was a young woman that he was attracted to, very much so, and she was sending the signal that she was interested in him. They were together in the middle of the night. No one else was around, but Boaz was a man of integrity. He was committed to purity, and so he exercised self-control and did nothing that would bring shame on himself or on Ruth or on his God. And then on top of all that, even though he wanted to marry Ruth and she wanted to marry him, the law of God said that someone else should be given the first opportunity to marry Ruth. How easy would it have been for him, Boaz, to try to skirt the law, to find a loophole, but he wouldn't do it. The Proverbs tells us to take only the paths that are firm and straight. The world tells us, yeah, if it feels good, do it. The ends justify the means, right? But taking crooked paths and cutting corners will cost us dearly someday. When we act with righteousness and integrity and do the right thing in the right way, then we have nothing to fear and we can know that God sees and is pleased and will reward us. So we all need to follow the examples of Naomi and Ruth and Boaz, stepping out in faith with righteousness, with integrity. And when we do, we can see how God brings blessings and brings favor to us and to others. What a blessing. I love the book of Ruth. I encourage you to read it. Read up on chapter 4 for next week when we close this out. I appreciate everyone being here today. Thank you very much. May the blessings of the Lord be with you. Pray for our country. Pray for the state of Arizona. Pray for the unborn babies. Pray for those who are dying at the border, that all may work out. God's in control. God is in control. Naomi couldn't see it in the beginning, but now she can. Step back and see the hand of God. Redeem the time. Make the most of every opportunity, folks. The Lord knows and sees. He is in control. Thank you, and God bless.
1: Ring it out. Ring it out. Ring it out.
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13: Hey, I'm glad you're tuning in today. Hey, stay with me. Come on. Let's go on this journey together. I just want to ask you, do you really understand the authority and the power that you walk in? Do you feel defeated? Are you afraid, anxious, kind of, you know, carried about with doubt, tossed to and fro by every little thing that's going on around our world, which these days is not so little? Well, if that's you, friend, you want to stay tuned. Come with me on this journey. We're learning about the power and the authority that we have been given through Christ Jesus. We're not going to be tossed to and fro. We're going to be strong, stable, steady, immovable, and unshakable in the days ahead. I'm so glad you're tuning in today. We're continuing on our study about the believer's authority. Listen, you don't need to miss one of these episodes because each one is building on the previous. We just started last week, was our introduction. If you missed it, you can catch all of my on-demand episodes over at YouTube.com, search for Charlana Kelly TV. But you don't want to miss one of these episodes because this particular subject matter is going to be a game changer for believers in the day that we live in. We live in a time when darkness is filling the earth. We are so close to Jesus's return, and we know there's going to be a rapture, but we want to be ready. We don't want to be hiding during this time. We don't want to be drawing back. We don't want to be doing things that don't reflect the glory of God, don't actually walk and demonstrate the power of God. We want to fulfill the Great Commission, right? Lay hands on the sick and they recover, cast out demons in His name and raise the sick, make disciples of nations. We want to be busy about the things of God. And we're not going to be able to do that if we don't understand our authority in the earth. It is an inherited authority, as we're going to see today. We're going to go through several you know, pieces of scripture, and then I'm going to define for you the difference between power and authority. Both have been inherited. Jesus clearly told us exactly what we had the power and authority over, and we're going to look at that in the scripture today. So here's the thing. You know, Paul wrote extensively about the fact that we are joint heirs with Jesus Christ. We have inherited the promises and we have inherited the power. We looked at Ephesians 2:6 last week that said that he wrote about the fact that we had been seated in heavenly places with Christ Jesus. The purpose of that seat, it is a ruling seat. It is a seat of authority. Listen, when Jesus sat down at the right hand of the Father, you know, his work was finished. He's not getting up again until the Father tells him it's time to go. And so we're seated there with him. We're hidden with Christ in God. It's a spiritual place. It's called in the spirit. It's an unseen realm. But right where I'm sitting right here today, I am seated in a heavenly place in Christ Jesus. Why? Because I am His. I am a son of God, and I have inherited that power. And so I want to start today by helping you to understand that you possess this because you've inherited it, and you've got to learn how to operate in it. Remember last week, if you tuned in last week, if not, there's a famous intercessor. His name was Reese Howell. And he said this, he said, history belongs to the intercessor. God has chosen to work with his people through prayer. Jesus said, Isaiah prophesied it, said that my house will be called a house of prayer for all nations. And so we are empowered to pray. We are called to pray. And we need to learn how to pray from that heavenly realm, that place of authority that we have inherited. So we have to believe that we possess it, right? Or we're not going to operate in it. We're not going to, you know, if I didn't believe I had it, I wouldn't say, hey, I'm seated right here in heavenly places. Right now, I have a revelation of where my spiritual power comes from. I could be standing just off camera over there, and I'm still seated in the heavenly place. It's my positional authority in Christ Jesus, and I have to take it. I have to operate from it in prayer, and I have to pray out the plans, the purposes, and the will of God when I'm doing it. In other words, I enforce the word of God by prayer, proclamation, and declaration. So I want to start with reading a scripture out of Ephesians 1. It's going to be verses 18 and 19. And really, this is what's called a Pauline prayer. These are prayers that you can pray for yourself. You can pray them for other people. You can change the pronoun or the subject matter in all of these prayers in the epistles where Paul prays for believers. Insert your name in there. If you're married, insert your spouse's name in there. Insert your children's names in there. Insert a nation or a governmental entity in there, whatever. But these are effective, powerful prayers that we can pray every single day over ourselves, our family, and beyond. And so I'm going to start reading out of Ephesians 1. Verses 18 and 19 here, and I'm reading out of the New King James Version. This is what Paul prayed. He prayed that the eyes of our understanding being enlightened, that we would know what is the hope of his calling, how God has called us, what are the riches of the glory of his inheritance in the saints, and what is the exceeding greatness of his power toward us who believe according to the working of his mighty power. And so we can see there in the word that we have inherited these things that Paul is writing about right here in this scripture out of Ephesians 1, that we should have a revelation. Let me say this, a revelation of the immeasurable and unlimited and surpassing greatness of his power in and for us who believe. Amen. The immeasurable, unlimited, surpassing greatness of his power toward us who believe. We need a revelation of that, friends. We absolutely need a revelation. This word power in this scripture actually is dunamis. We're going to talk a little bit more about that dunamis power here in just a few minutes. But it means inherent. Inherent means inherited. It's the power that is demonstrated to us through the resurrection of Jesus Christ. His power exerts itself over us, influenced us, right? Now his power goes through us to influence others, right? This is about heaven's impact, the influence of heaven, Jesus Christ, impacting people and places as we move in the power and authority we've been given as we pray the word of God and do what we are created to do. Amen. So let's read again out of now Galatians 4:7, going somewhere with this so that you understand that you possess an inherited power and authority through God. And this is wonderful. This actually says, Galatians 4:7, therefore you are no longer a slave, but a son. And if you are a son, then you're an heir. I love that. You're heir of God through Christ. So you are heir, an heir. An heir receives something from the owner. Like my father left a legacy for his children. What belonged to him before he went to heaven was then given to the children, given to my mother, his wife. So that's how it works, you know, their possessions, what they possess, what they have and have enjoyed gets passed on to the heir. And so we're joint heirs with Jesus Christ. What he had, that same power and authority that he walked in, has been given to us. Remember, he said, and in the Gospels it's documented, that he said, listen, it's expedient for me to go to my Father, because the works that you've seen me do, greater works will you do because I go to him. He told us right there and then that we were going to lay hands on the sick. They're going to recover. We're going to cast out demons. We're going to raise the dead. Those are the things that he did. And actually, we only get to peek into the word and see just a few of them. You know, it was written in the Gospels that volumes of books could be filled with accounts of all that Jesus did when he walked the earth in those 3.5 years. He was here much longer, but those were his years in ministry, and probably many others prior to when Jesus came on the scene and we knew who he was, the Son of God, and that he would be the Savior of the world. And so, you know, we are not slaves. We are heirs with him in God. Friends, I don't know about you, but that makes me really happy. That lets me know that no matter what comes in this life, no matter what happens in this life, that we have a blessed assurance if Christ is our Lord. We have a blessed assurance in him that everything's going to be okay, that we belong to God, that we possess this power and authority. We're going to do the mission, the great commission that Jesus gave to us, and we need not fear darkness. We just need to shine our light, right? We are the light of Christ. Our light is helping people who are blind find Jesus. We're the way out. We're helping them to see Jesus. We're just the road sign for them, but we're blinking. Our lights are flashing. Our lights are shining bright. That's just a little Charlana-ism there, but our lights are consistent. They're not blinking, but they are helping people come out of darkness. So let's go over now. You know, I told you last week that Ephesians 2:6 was going to be a foundational scripture for this study because it establishes the fact that we're seated in heavenly places with Christ Jesus. Now, here's another foundational scripture coming, and it comes out of the book of Luke, chapter 10, verse 17. No, wait a minute. It's verse 19, but I'm going to read 17 through 20 here. This is Jesus talking to the 70. They've returned now from ministry that he sent them out two by two to do, and they're just marveling at all of the amazing things that happened, the miracles that happened as they went out and laid hands on the sick and preached the gospel. Reminding you now, Jesus hadn't left yet. They're already doing the signs and wonders that it is prophesied that, and Jesus told them that they would do. They're doing what Jesus modeled for and gave them an example of doing. So verse 17 says, then the 70 returned with joy, saying, Lord, even the demons are subject to us in your name. And he said to them, I saw Satan fall like lightning from heaven. I just love that scripture. I have to tell you, I see this fireball, you know, falling to the earth, being thrown out. You know, in one of the weeks ahead, we're going to talk about the battle for authority. But you know what? Satan is not more powerful than God, friends. Why do we even give him half a second? He is under our feet, and we need to make sure he stays there. I love this little t-shirt saying that you see a lot now. It's like, it says this, not today, Satan. No. You know, boring. Same old thing, same old, same old. Yes, he comes to kill, steal, and destroy, and he's been doing a lot of that throughout the millennia, but his days are numbered. He won't be here forever. We're going to be with Christ in heaven, ruling and reigning, and no more darkness, no more sadness, no more evil. Every tear will be wiped away. We are going to live in that blessed hope that we have. It goes on in 19, it says, behold. Listen, friends, when you see this word behold in the scripture, that means pay attention. Be alert here. Pay attention to what I'm about to say. Behold, Jesus says, I give you the authority to trample on serpents and scorpions and over all the power of the enemy, and nothing by any means shall hurt you. Nevertheless, do not rejoice in this, but the spirits are subject to you, but rather rejoice because your names are written in heaven, in the Lamb's Book of Life. So he's saying, you know, don't be prideful about the fact that you have this authority and power. Don't marvel in that. Be grateful that you're saved. Be grateful that your name is written in the Lamb's Book of Life, written in heaven, that we have a homeland, that we're on our way there, that we're going to be with him, you know, very shortly, because, you know, time with God is 1,000 years is as a day is as 1,000 years. And so, you know, for God, it's just like that quick. Since Jesus rose again, and since we fell in the garden for that matter, but Jesus is saying here, he's saying that I give you the authority. I give you, Jesus gave us the authority to trample on serpents and scorpions and over all of the power of the enemy. Over all the power of the enemy. Listen, I'm telling you right now, we've got to get this as believers. We have got to get this deep into our spirits, deep into our hearts, deep into our minds, so that when things happen in the world, like what happened over this past year with all of the pandemic, with the lockdown, with all of the and the control, it's just not over yet, friends, because Isaiah 60 is being fulfilled. The darkness is filling the earth and gross darkness the people. And so we have got to stand, and we've got to stand strong. We've got to stand in this power and authority that we've been given. Now, I want to break this down for us here in the last 10 minutes of our program. I want to talk about this. I have given you authority. Behold, I give you the authority. Authority here is the Greek word dunamis. We just mentioned that it also means power, but this word authority also has the same Greek meaning dunamis, which is power. And it is an ability to act. This word authority means I have given you the power or the ability to act. I love that. That you're going to have the might, the efficiency, okay, in the name of Jesus, and the ability to do something. What is it that we do? The mandate, lay hands on the sick, cast out demons in his name, raise the dead back to life. And that means spiritually dead too, friends, and also make disciples of all people, teaching them, training them, raising them up in the faith, and obviously teaching them in these things. So that word authority is dunamis again, the ability to act with might, with efficiency, and with the ability to do something. And the source of our power is Pentecost, friends. Jesus told his followers, he said, when he had risen from the dead, walked with them those 40 days, he told them, go and tarry in Jerusalem and wait there until you be endued with power from on high. That was, we're going to be endued with the power to do these things, okay? And so that authority, which means power, it's inherited, it's the ability to act with might, with efficiency, and to change things, to bring healing and deliverance to people. So that source is Pentecost. It is the source of the power of the Holy Spirit coming upon you to do and to be Christ-like. A couple of chapters over from that, in chapter 5 of Acts, the scripture tells us that the people of God prayed a prayer and asked for boldness, that they may preach the word with power, with all boldness, and so that Christ would be known. They prayed that prayer. The Holy Spirit fell upon them as well. And in this word authority, he says there, actually, he says, I've given you all power to tread on all the works of the enemy. Let me read it out here really good. Over all the power of the enemy. Over all the power of the enemy. Now, this word in the Greek is different. It's exousia. E-X-O-U-S-I-A. Exousia. This authority is exousia. It is ruling power. Friends, let me tell you something. You have everything you need that pertains to life and godliness. It's already on the inside of you. This is in you. You just need to learn how to let it out. And you do that by action. You do that by doing what the scripture tells you to do in the Great Commission. But this exousia power is ruling power. And it's an authorized act. You go look it up in the Greek. Look it up for yourself. Go check me. Go check me if you're like, that doesn't sound, I don't believe that. You go check me. Check what I'm telling you. Exousia means ruling power. It means being authorized to act. And it means also to have the right to do something. We have been given this power and authority, and the source of our authority is delegated. It's delegated authority, which Jesus regained from Satan. When he went into hell, when he was dead those 3 days, the word says he took the keys. He took the keys and he brought them out with him to death, hell, and the grave. Why do we get afraid of anything? Why are we afraid of anything? You know, it reminds me of Elijah, who ran from Jezebel after he killed all those prophets. Like, I don't know, almost 1,000. He killed them. And then he runs from one woman. It's like, really? He had a weak moment. We have weak moments like Elisha, but we need to get in there and we need to stir ourselves up and we need to remind ourselves every single day of who we are. You know, authority is delegated. God has all power and authority, period. Ruler of the universe, the creator of all things, our great and mighty God, Jehovah. He delegated himself. He delegated that power to Jesus. Then Jesus delegated that power to us. And so we have that same power to operate in the name of Jesus. Amen. And so that delegated power that we were given in the garden, we're going to get into this more in depth in another week, but that delegated power that we were given, it was taken from us in the garden. But Jesus at Calvary, the finished work of the cross, he took that authority back from Satan. Now, Satan still is here. He's moving and doing his thing, trying to deceive and destroy as many as he can with the ultimate desire to still take God's authority and throne. It's not going to happen. He's just absolutely insane. It's not going to happen. And he's going to be destroyed. But until Jesus comes back, and you know, God is long suffering for the precious fruit of the earth. He is waiting for as many as will give their hearts to Jesus to give their hearts to Jesus. He knows the day, the time, the hour that this thing is going to end. And we are just to be faithful as long as we are here. If we are that generation that sees Jesus come back, I believe that I will be because of a visitation I had with Jesus when I was just a tiny little girl of 4 years old. Jesus came to me and he said these words, I will come back in your lifetime at 4 years old. I mean, can you imagine? I really didn't know anything, but I knew that Jesus had said that to me and I told my mother and she was just astonished and amazed by it. But until that happens, we are to be faithful with what we have been given, with our eyes and hearts and minds set upon redeeming and delivering as many people as possible, preaching the gospel, seeing them saved and serving the Lord and doing the works of the ministry as well. So Christ's resurrection is his authority, and that comes out of Ephesians 1. 20 through 23. We just have a couple of minutes here. Let me see if I have time to read that. Ephesians 1 and 20. Let me get over there really quickly. 1 and 20 says, backing up into 19, this is according to his mighty power, which he worked in Christ when he raised him from the dead and seated him at his right hand in heavenly places, far above all principality and power and might and dominion and every name that is named, not only in this age, but also in that which is to come. And he put all things under Christ's feet and gave him to be head over all things to the church, which is his body, the fullness of him who fills all in all. So there it is. His resurrection is his power. And we've been raised up together with him to be seated in that same place, walking in that same power and authority in his name while we're here on earth. Listen, friend, if you don't know Christ, you just need to repent of your sins. We've all sinned and fallen short of the glory of God. Sin is something that separates us from God. God is love. God is peace. God is joy. God is kindness. God is gentle. And God is a God who is long-suffering, patient for the precious fruit of the earth. We fall short every day, every single day. And you and I both, we need to repent and we need to get in there with God. And so repent of your sins, acknowledge Jesus as Lord, ask him to come into your heart to be your Savior and your Lord, which means surrender and do the works of God. And if you prayed that prayer, friend, you're saved. Your name is in the Lamb's Book of Life that I mentioned earlier. I want you to know that you are loved and you are prayed for. And that every day I think of you and I think of what God has done for you through Christ. And I want you to know that he has a mighty plan for your future, that you walk with him and love him and come close to him. So start reading your Bible, get a Bible, find somebody that can help you with that. If you don't know where to go, I pray the Lord would send you divine connections if you're in a place where the gospel is not freely available, but that God would cross your path with the right people to help you to get that Bible in your hands, and that you start reading the Gospel of John, read that gospel, and pray every day. Ask God to help you. Ask God to order your steps. Ask God to show you what is out ahead of you, and he will. Listen, friends, mark this day, this time, this channel. Meet me back here again next week. And we're going to continue this study on the believer's authority, teaching and training you how to operate in this authority to fulfill the Great Commission. Until then, friend, Godspeed and God bless.
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16: Most Americans think of Abraham Lincoln and they think of the Civil War or the Emancipation. But in 1862, he signed another hugely significant piece of legislation, the Homestead Act. It offered eligible Americans up to 160 acres of land, not as a prize for the powerful, but as an opportunity for ordinary families willing to live on it, work it, and build something lasting. Why did it matter? Because Lincoln understood that freedom was not merely the absence of tyranny. Rather, freedom required responsibility, labor, stewardship, and moral courage. A free people must be given room to build, but they also must be willing to cultivate what they have been given. That still matters today. Liberty without responsibility decays. Opportunity without character collapses. Lincoln's lesson is clear. A nation stays free when its people remain willing to work, build, and steward freedom under God.
17: 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So let's make it clear. 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
30: 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But first, a quick few questions. Number one, is there a pill you can take that can actually help make you stronger? Number two, let's say you could get stronger. Would the extra strength make your life better? Thirdly, think about this. Are you weaker today than you were, say, 20 years ago? Well, listen, if you answered yes to any of these questions, then stay tuned. Dr. Neil Levin is joining us today to discuss a miraculous compound with hundreds of clinical studies that just may unlock the key to helping you get stronger and healthier at any age. Now, Dr. Neil Levin is a chiropractor, a nutritionist, spokesperson, and a longtime advisor for Purity Products. Dr. Levin, welcome back to the show.
31: Oh, it's great to be here with you today. And we have a very exciting topic to cover today. Today, we're talking about strength and power and how to get it back, even if you're in your 50s, 60s, 70s, 80s. So if you want to feel better, if you want to feel stronger, this is some very important information we're going to cover today.
30: Yeah, this is an exciting topic. Talk to me about this important message today. What molecule are we talking about and how it's impacting the lives of people who follow the science?
31: Right. Well, we're talking about a new supplement. It's called Everstrong, and it features an exciting molecule called creatine. Now, a lot of our listeners may have heard of creatine. I know you've used creatine.
30: Right.
31: But for those that don't know about creatine, it's mainly used in the Olympic circles, professional athletes, bodybuilders, college, high school athletes, because it does something extraordinary. And what I'm about to tell you is proven by hundreds and hundreds of human studies. So here's what creatine does for us. It helps us to get stronger, more powerful. It helps put muscle mass on the body, and it helps protect us from losing muscle tissue as we get older. We know that's a big part of aging. Not only that, great for the brain, great for memory, and it helps promote bone strength as well. So an amazing molecule that everybody needs to know about.
30: It's an amazing story. Can you share some of the science and tell us why you're calling creatine one of the best kept secrets to healthy aging?
31: Sure. What we need to understand with creatine is that it's a natural molecule to the body. It's in every single cell, tissue, organ in your system, and its job in the body is to generate and maintain strength and power. That's its reason for being, to maintain strength and power. It's in every single cell in the body. 95% of it, however, is in your muscle tissue because that's where we tend to use it the most. It powers up the muscles. It's good for strong muscle contraction, and it's important to help maintain strength and muscle contractions when you're using them over and over again. For instance, if you're working out at the gym, if you're playing sports, golf, tennis, anything like that, it keeps your muscles powered up in their high energy state so they're strong and ready for action. Now, here's the key. This is so important for those of us, say, in our 50s, 60s, 70s. You see, we had lots and lots of creatine when we were young. We had oodles of this stuff. It was coming out of our ears. We had lots of creatine. Our bodies made a lot of it. But as we get older, like everything else, we don't do that as well, so we have less creatine in our muscles. Now, the good news is that hundreds and hundreds of human studies show that when you supplement with creatine, it goes to work, it goes straight to your muscles, it's absorbed easily, it pumps up the creatine in your muscle tissue, and you get stronger, you get more powerful. Not only that, it helps support memory and brain health, and it helps support the strength of your bones.
30: You know, we were talking before the show, and you were talking about how Olympic athletes have been using creatine for years to enhance their strength and performance. Tell me more.
31: Well, this creatine is the premier sports nutrition supplement. There's no question about that. You've used it. Bodybuilders know about it. Athletes know about it. Creatine is the premier sports nutrient. So you know, back 20, 25 years ago, the Olympic athletes and their coaches, of course, they knew about it. They knew it made you bigger and stronger and faster. They knew it was natural to the body. It was supposed to be there. But they were a little bit afraid to supplement with it because they were afraid it might be considered cheating, that it might be considered too much of an edge. But back in 1998, the International Olympic Committee, they came out, they officially confirmed that, I'm quoting here, creatine can be used by athletes to enhance their performance. And now it's not just for athletes anymore,
30: right?
31: Because the studies are plainly showing that for adults, for people in their 50s, 60s, 70s, this stuff is amazing. And Purity has this incredible new formulation. We call it EverStrong because that's exactly what it does. It helps you get stronger and stay stronger with hundreds of human studies to help you. And it's the purest form of creatine money can buy. The stuff from Europe, this stuff is fantastic.
30: And we should point out that it's naturally occurring in red meat. But the problem is, in order to get the amounts that are going to benefit you, you'd have to eat large amounts of red meat.
31: You'd have to eat like 4 pounds of red meat a day.
30: Most people aren't going to do that.
31: Right, so what about vegetarians?
30: They can be creatine deficient.
31: Exactly. When I have a vegetarian that comes in here and they're energy deficient, they don't feel the way they want to feel, and I put them on EverStrong, they notice the benefits almost right away because they've been so low on it.
30: Yep.
31: So if you're a person out there that's staying away from red meat, if you're staying away from meat in general, and you have more of a vegan-style diet, this is for you. You definitely want to add that EverStrong.
30: All right, so obviously this works with athletes, but you say creatine is going mainstream. There's a lot of studies are showing that folks in their 50s, 60s, 70s, and beyond, that creatine can be a cornerstone compound to help people stay strong, stay healthy, stay sharp, stay vital, right?
31: Oh, exactly. I mean, this is the ideal muscle-enhancing, strengthening, muscle-protecting nutrient for folks as we get older, 50-plusers like you and me. But let's go to a couple of studies on seniors just to show this. We'll do one on the guys and one on the gals, okay?
30: Right.
31: First on the guys. Love the title of this one. Creatine supplementation improves muscular performance in older men. Study done at several American universities. A group of men, get this, age 59 to 72. Hey, you know, we know that's not when people are known for getting stronger, right?
30: Right.
31: So this was just a one-week study. People need to understand that. That's how effective and rapidly this stuff works. It's just a one-week study. Get this. The guys on creatine, they put on 4 pounds of lean mass. That's muscle tissue for those that don't know that. It shows they built the muscles and they hydrated the muscles nicely. They increased the strength of their bench press. That's a chest press for people that don't know, by 7%. They increased the strength of the leg exercises they were doing by 15%. They could get in and out of a chair more times faster without using their arms. On top of that, they could generate more power on a stationary bike. This happened in 1 week. When I think Wow. about that, yeah, it's really quite incredible.
30: All right, but what about the women out there? Did they get those kind of benefits too as well? Will it actually help women in their 50s, 60s, and 70s get stronger too?
31: Absolutely. Let's go straight to another study. Love the title on this one as well. Creatine supplementation improves muscular performance in older women, published in the European Journal of Applied Physiology. 30 women aged 58 to 71. Of course, they got either creatine or placebo. That's the way they do these things. Again, a one-week study. The women on creatine increased their bench press by almost 4 pounds. They increased their leg press by over 11 pounds, and they had better balance and agility. So 58 to 71 year old women, not only getting stronger, not only getting more powerful, getting faster with improved balance. Study after study shows that older folks that use creatine get amazing results. They get great results if they exercise. They get great results even if they don't exercise. They can lift more weight. They get faster. They get stronger. They get more powerful. Their muscles don't fatigue as fast. And get this. This is very important, especially for the ladies. You know that when women do resistance training, their bones get stronger as
30: right.
31: well, right?
30: Yeah.
31: You know, now, get this. When you resistance train with creatine, your bones tend to get stronger even faster. So an all-around win-win. EverStrong is going to help the seniors to feel better, feel stronger, more energized, more powerful, faster, and it helps protect your bones.
30: Talk more about how unique this exclusive EverStrong formula is from Purity Products. It even has a finished product clinically studied, which showed an increase in upper body strength and power. But tell me what's in it and why you like it so much. I mean, this is more than just creatine, right?
31: Oh, absolutely. I mean, EverStrong, this is a very comprehensive formula. I didn't want people to just feel stronger when they use creatine. You know, we're dealing with people in their 50s, 60s, 70s. I wanted people to feel more comfortable as well. So not only did I use the finest creatine money can buy, the stuff from Europe, the Pure creatine, I also added something called coffee berry extract. And coffee berry extract, a powerful antioxidant, stronger than blueberries and strawberries, helping to protect the muscles, helping to protect the brain, because we know our antioxidant systems aren't as strong as they used to be in our 20s and 30s. But I also added some vitamin D, because vitamin D, incredibly good for the muscles as well as the immune system and the bones. So this is an all-around win-win. You got your vitamin D, you got your fruit XB for your joints, you got your coffee berry extract for the antioxidant protection, and of course the finest creatine money can buy. Best of all, today it's free. Purity knows you're going to see these benefits. Hey, we're talking about strength. We're talking about power. We're talking about energy. We're talking about supporting thinking, bone health. This is a wonderful product. When you try it, you're going to love it. You're going to feel the difference, and it's fast. A week or two, you're going to feel more powerful. Purity wants you to have a free bottle. I know later in the show, you're going to give out that phone number.
30: Sure will. You know, we mentioned how great creatine works for women. Take a moment and share that story you told me before the show about the award-winning 70-year-old senior swimmer who uses EverStrong.
31: Right, right. Emma Karen, I'm looking at her picture right now. I printed it out for the show. 70 years old. This picture, she's got 6 medals around her neck. It's the 2015 National Senior Olympic Games. You know, she writes to us that she was getting a little tired during our workouts at age 70. Of course, she didn't have that same stamina, but she fortunately heard about our EverStrong formula. She started using it and almost right away was invigorated in her workouts and had more energy throughout the day. I'm quoting from her. She says, "I feel my investment in EverStrong was one of the best choices I ever made. It's always a morale booster when people think I'm 50. She looks fantastic.
30: Wow.
31: And I hear this stuff all the time. This isn't one of those vitamins, like a multivitamin. You take it, you don't really even notice the difference. This is a substance that you can use to help get some of that youthful vim and vigor back, get some of that strength back. It's wonderful.
30: You know, Purity's given away a free bottle of EverStrong, but Purity Products didn't stop there. In fact, you insisted that they also give away a free bottle of their B12 energy melts, which are great for instant energy. Now, I know that you love this combination. Tell us about the incredible double free offer.
31: Yeah, you know, when I think about creatine, when I think about EverStrong, I think about muscular energy. I think about muscular power, but it's all about energy and feeling great, feeling energized. And the next thing I think about when I think about energy is B12. When you think about energy, think B12. And the problem is for 50-plussers like you and me, we're not absorbing the B12 as well as we used to in our 60s, 70s, 80s. 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
2: 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All right, so we were so busy at the top of the show. This Everstrong formula does so much for us. We haven't even touched on the incredible brain benefits. I mean, some of these studies you sent me are absolutely incredible. As you know, I'm very into nootropics. The anti-aging community has taken a keen interest in creatine, specifically the cognitive benefits of creatine.
3: Oh, absolutely. This is one of those areas where creatine really shines. You see, what we need to understand is that your brain, even though it's only 2% of your body's weight, it utilizes 20% of your body's energy. This is a very thirsty organ for energy. And just like your muscles soak up the creatine like a sponge, because this is a naturally occurring molecule in the body, it passes right through the blood-brain barrier. Your brain neurons soak it up like a sponge, and it increases your creatine phosphate reserves in your brain. So now, in your brain, you have more readily available resources to do what? To recharge those neuronal batteries to make more energy inside the brain. So basically, what do you notice? Well, your memory is supported. And scientists have done some amazing research here. They found that people that take creatine, it supports their memory. It actually helps the brain to utilize oxygen better. It supports memory in people that are sleep deprived. It's been shown to help people add numbers quicker and for longer periods of time without mental fatigue. Get this study. Just 5 days of 8 grams of creatine supported mental tasks in subjects that were getting rapid fire questions. Scientists were asking them math questions and science questions over and over and over, and they found the folks on creatine didn't fatigue as quickly mentally. So this is amazing stuff. It's like a turbo booster for your brain. It's like a supercharger for your muscles. It recharges all your cellular batteries, so all of your cells, tissues, and organs have more readily available energy.
2: All right, Doc, I love that Everstrong appeals to athletes and people who want to get more reps in the gym, maybe get some extra power in their workouts. But you're also saying there's a big push in the nutritional community to encourage people in their 40s, 50s, 60s, 70s, and even 80s to leverage the power of creatine to stay fit, strong, and healthy. In fact, you say creatine is going mainstream. You know, I shared the story with you before. My mom, who's in her late 70s now, she's taking creatine. She works out a couple of days a week, 3 days a week. She goes to Nautilus, does the free weights because she's got osteoporosis. She wants to maintain her muscle mass and she wants to make her bones stronger. And as you pointed out, creatine helps to do that. And then the other 3 days during the week, she'll go and she'll swim. Now, she's not trying to get big or strong or anything like that. But even at her age, creatine has benefits.
3: Oh, yeah. And what blows me away about that story, because you told me before, is that her medical doctor recommended creatine for her. And that just goes to show how much more mainstream this is. It's called Everstrong, and it supports the muscles. It supports your power, your strength, your speed. If you're an athlete, you're certainly going to love it. But even if you're not an athlete, you notice the difference. Let's go to another study, one more review study. This out of the journal Current Aging Science, December 2013. I thought this was very cool because the researchers looked at the body of research out there on creatine in seniors without exercise. They wanted to see what happens when seniors take creatine and they don't even exercise. So I'm quoting here, creatine supplementation without associated resistance training seems to enhance muscular strength, power, and endurance, increase lean body mass. For those that don't know what that is, they're talking about muscle, and

0: improve the functional capacity of the elderly. They go on to talk about how it supports bone health as well, and then they finish with this: creatine supplementation without training in the elderly could potentially delay atrophy of muscle and improve endurance and strength. So here again, we see bottom line, creatine is very, very effective. It's going to help you to feel stronger whether you exercise or not. It supports your strength and power, your brain health, and on top of that, it supports your bone health. I mean, when you think about it, this almost sounds too good to be true, right?
1: Right, yeah.
0: If you're a person that never heard about this and you're listening to us, you would think this sounds too good to be true, right?
1: Yeah.
0: But it is true. Hundreds and hundreds of human studies back up what we're talking about. You're going to love the benefits you get with this EverStrong formula.
1: That's incredible. 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We'll give that number out again later in the show. But first, Dr. Levin, now listeners can only get EverStrong, this clinically tested creatine blend, from Purity Products, right?
0: Oh, absolutely. Yeah.
1: I know it combines the creatine with the vitamin D, the coffee berry, the fruit XB boron. And for those who don't know, talk about how these work so well together. There's a synergy, and it's also a great value, too. I know we have a free bottle today, but if you wanted to buy all of these things separately, it would cost a small fortune, wouldn't it?
0: Oh, absolutely. I mean, if you went out and bought the CreaPure creatine, that's the purest, finest creatine from Europe, if you bought that, and then you went out and bought a separate antioxidant formula and a separate joint formula and the vitamin D, yeah, that's going to cost you $80, $90, $100 a month. But you're not going to spend that today, not with Purity Products, and you're not even going to spend half that. You're not spending $45, $50, because today it's free. Your job is to be one of the first 1,000 callers and take it seriously. 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We want to get it right out to you. We want you to try this out. We want you to be the judge for yourself. Don't take my word for it. Try it. Look in the mirror. Go to the gym. Lift some weights. Play. Do whatever you do. See if you don't feel better.
1: All right, let's talk about how you take this. You have these easy-to-swallow tablets, which are super easy to swallow. It also comes in a very refreshing cherry berry powder. So how do you like to take it? And can people just choose the tablets or the powder when they call in for the free bottle today?
0: Yeah, you can choose tablets or powder. I personally use both, you know, on my workout days or days I'm making a protein shake. On days I'm juicing, let's face it, juicing is becoming very big these days. So if you're doing something like that, the cherry berry powder is fantastic. You just take a scoop, dump it right into your juice, dump it into your protein shake, and that's a great way to take it. But if you don't do that stuff, I mean, the tablets are super convenient. They're small, they're coated, they're easy to swallow. It's wonderful stuff.
1: Now, I know you're chomping at the bit to tell us a little more about the study that Purity did on the EverStrong powder. They tested golfers, and
0: right,
1: Purity found out that not only were these golfers getting stronger and more explosive, but they were driving the golf ball, get this, 14 yards further. That's amazing.
0: I have such a big smile on my face right now. I'm remembering when the researchers came back and gave us this information. I mean, we were bouncing off the walls. This is so exciting. The researchers called this a seminal study in sports nutrition, and this is on our EverStrong formula, the product we're talking about right now, the EverStrong powder. So double-blind, placebo-controlled study, 30 golfers took the EverStrong powder for 1 month. No exercise, nothing different. Just took our EverStrong powder for 1 month. In 1 month, they were banging the golf ball 14 yards further. Not
1: wow.
0: Only that, 6% more power on the bench press, more explosive. They could lift the weight faster.
1: Hold on. Guys spend hundreds of dollars on new clubs to drive the ball further.
0: So, Trevor, you could spend $500 on a driver and
1: yeah,
0: pick up 5 yards, right? This is 14 yards. People shouldn't just ho-hum about this or yawn about this. This is amazing because, let's face it, this was a golf study, but more explosiveness, more speed, more power. This should help all sports. So if you're a tennis player, if you're a jogger, if you're any kind of an athlete, this has ramifications across the board. But again, these golfers, 1 month on this EverStrong powder we're talking about today, banging the golf ball 14 yards further. Can you imagine? You get your bottle of EverStrong, you don't tell your buddies, take it for a month, and you go out and you're banging the ball 14 yards past them. They don't know what hit them.
1: Wow. All right, we just got a few minutes left here. I want you to recap this amazing story today about creatine, what you like to call the molecule of strength. Who needs it, And what about this double free bottle offer today with the Everstrong plus the B12 energy melts?
0: You know what? My one concern with this show is that literally it sounds too good to be true, right?
1: Right.
0: Like when I tell folks about Everstrong,
1: right,
0: I'm afraid they're going to think I'm making this up. It's not possible, right? You know, I know how you feel because 6, 7, 8 years ago when I started to read about creatine, I almost couldn't believe it. I said to myself, if it's really this good with an excellent safety profile, how come everybody's not using it? But I started to use it and I noticed some incredible benefits. It's just phenomenal. And it's as simple as this. You're going to get on the Everstrong, you're going to try it, you're going to get stronger, you're going to get more powerful. You can look in the mirror and see the difference. There's hundreds and hundreds of human studies backing this up. These aren't studies with a hamster in a lab somewhere. We're talking human studies. I call this stuff muscle fertilizer. It's that great. And of course, we didn't just add the CreaPure creatine. We've discussed that. We added the Fruit XB. Remember that? Joint health. We added the coffee berry extract, that phenomenal antioxidant that's more potent than blueberries and strawberries for powerful antioxidant protection. I added the vitamin D because it's so important across the board, great for bone health, but also for seniors, vitamin D so important for muscles, especially as we get older, for strength and coordination. So this is a very comprehensive formula. Again, this would easily cost you $80, $90, $100 to replicate on your own, but today it's free. And not only that, let's not forget about the B12 energy melts, because we're talking about energy here today. And when you think energy, you think B12. B12 is critical for making red blood cells to carry oxygen to the tissues. The biotin in there is great for the hair, skin, and nails. So just make sure you're one of the first 1,000 callers. That's the only catch on this whole show. 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Be one of the first 1,000 callers. 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You're just paying for the shipping. 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It never happens. People love this formula. You're going to tell your friends, relatives, loved ones. 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
1: Fascinating information as always. 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
10: Well, hello to the greatest listeners on the planet. How's that for a hello to you? Thanks so much for joining us today. And gosh, what an honor it is today. We have a local business we're going to feature today, and we're talking with Derek Sajak, who is the owner of Aqua Science Arizona. Welcome to the program.
11: Well, thank you, Mark. It's a privilege to be here.
10: Well, it's an honor for us to get to spend about 26 minutes with you just learning about your business and about who you are. So tell us some of your background, and feel free to make your answers lengthy.
11: Okay. Yeah, so I'm grew up in Michigan, but came to Arizona in 1987, and was actually transferred out here by a company that I worked for back home in Michigan. They transferred me first to Texas and then out here to Arizona. And interestingly enough, we're recording here in the studios right at 24th Street and Camelback. Their office, the corporation that transferred me here to Arizona, was right next door at east of you, two buildings. They used to be right over there. It was a Post Newsweek cable. And
10: wow, that's fascinating to me, because as I tell people, I grew up here in Phoenix, and I used to sell Christmas trees right here on this corner.
11: Is that right?
10: There was nothing in this area except the Biltmore was across the street, the Fashion Park, and the Santa Capri was on the other side of the road. So
11: yeah, quite a change.
10: It has changed quite a bit. So you came from Michigan. And how did you get interested in the water business? Because water is fairly important to human beings.
11: It is, definitely. I've always been an entrepreneur. And so I was transferred here, like I said, in 1987. I worked for that company for about 3 years after they transferred me here to Arizona. And then they wanted to transfer me up to Cottonwood, Arizona, to run their cable division up there. And I was newly married, and my wife and I had purchased a home, and we didn't want to move. So I didn't accept the offer, and at that time, I actually decided to take a leap and go into my own business. I got in first into the mobile telephone business, and that worked out well for probably about 4 or 5 years, and then the big corporations really started to take over. That's when the portable phones became popular.
10: Right. Is that like the brick phone?
11: Yeah, yes, exactly. I the Motorola brick phones. And so they started giving things away, like phones eventually and things. And it was difficult for small businesses to stay in that arena. So I went to work then for some friends that were actually in the water treatment business. And so that's where I got my so-called feet wet. Mm-hmm. And it wasn't because things were leaking really bad. Yeah. But I did that for about 7 years with that company. Had an opportunity, an offer to go with another water treatment company. And in the interim, a gentleman from that other water treatment company offered me the opportunity to service the customers that had purchased his product. And so that catapulted me into actually going into my own business and taking that database of customers he had sold Undersink reverse osmosis systems to and start AquaScience. And that was in 1998.
10: Well, many people have told me, and I grew up here but went away from my career for many years but came back and have been here about a year and a half now. And I live out in Gilbert. But many people have told me that AquaScience is the premier water treatment company in town, in the metro area. You've developed quite a reputation. Tell us about the business.
11: Yeah. You know, interestingly, when you're in a line of work, you have tunnel vision. And you don't know what people know outside of that business and where your goal is. And interestingly, over the years, I've learned we really did develop a great reputation. I've always been customer-centric and willing to serve people. And I recognized early on that, you know, because I myself, when I did business with a company, I wanted to clarify the expectations, and then they should follow through with those expectations that we all agreed upon, right? And it didn't happen often. And so when I was in business, that was my goal. It's like, let's tell the customers exactly what they can expect,
10: right,
11: and then live up to those expectations or exceed them. And obviously, it's always better if you can exceed them, because then they come back to you and they say, you know, you did exactly what you said.
10: Yeah, well, you know, and I know the audience is aware that here at Salem Media Group, we sell advertising. But I also know that there's a lot of business done, as ours is, by referral. And you have over 500 four- or five-star reviews. I mean, you really literally have built a referral business of great customer service.
11: Yeah, exactly. And that is our goal. As you probably are aware, you can't always satisfy 100% of your customers' needs. But we strive for it, and so, you know, that's what every one of our employees are taught to do and desire to do, and so we just continue to do so. And if, you know, there's times, you know, we have employees, people make mistakes, and the easiest thing is to go to the customer and say, well, how can we make that right? And we just take care of business.
10: Yeah, absolutely. I mean, around here, too. Look, I'm the person who makes the most mistakes, but I've surrounded myself with a great team. And one thing that we do talk about is when we do make a mistake, we fess up to it, we own up to it, and we correct it as quickly as we can and make things right. Now, your services, Derek, and again, we're talking with Derek Sajak, the owner of AquaScience Arizona. The website is aquascienceaz.com. And you'll want to check that out. It's tremendous. But one of the things is you offer I never knew there was so much to the water treatment business, but you have a lot of different services and products. Tell us about those.
11: There is a lot, and mainly it's because water is different almost everywhere you go. And so depending on what type of particulates are in the water, what kind of contaminants are in the water, you may not – be able to take one particular system off the shelf and put it in that application and it work properly. So it's important, first of all, to know, you know, what type of water are we dealing with? And then let's address what the customer wants as an end result. And then we can put the right materials together to produce that product and install it in their home and then, of course, meet the expectations that they were looking for.
10: How does a customer actually know what kind of water they have?
11: Great question. The best way to do it, first of all, is give us a call. We know most of the water in the area, in the valley, because we've serviced so many hundreds of thousands of customers across the valley. But there are more and more instances now, because we're building so far outside the valley, that people are running into, they have to drill their own wells, or they're on community wells. And so in those applications, then it's best to get a water test from a legitimate lab so that we can identify what's in the water. And then, of course, we can build the system accordingly. So it's in those applications, it's almost always necessary to have a well report and a study on the water. The city municipalities, we have a pretty good handle on, so we know just by zip code the type of water that a consumer might be getting in their home.
10: Excuse what might be my ignorance, but are you the lab also?
11: We are not.
10: You are not. So
11: we are not.
10: So you're independent of the lab.
11: Correct.
10: And you send it to them, and then they and their reputation tell people, the consumer, what they've got.
11: Exactly. And the reason being is there are so many different types of tests that you can do, and depending on what you're looking for, you is a specific test. So we do basic tests. We're going to test for total dissolved solids. We're going to test for hardness. We're going to test for chlorine content. So those are the main quick tests that we can do when we do come out to the home. And that if you're off city water, generally that's sufficient, because we can take those readings and then build the system accordingly.
10: So your different treatment systems, though, you include water softeners, conditioners, and reverse osmosis systems also. And then, of course, I do at some point a little later, we'll talk about misting and fog systems for outdoor use. But I know that soft water was a big deal that my wife talked about a lot when we moved here a year and a half ago. She was like, because we bought a newer home, and she's like, well, first thing you're buying is putting soft water in the house. Tell us about that.
11: You know, that's funny, because I remember when my wife and I first moved here, coming from Michigan, we turned the faucet on and got great water out of the faucet. And I didn't grow up in an area with hard water problems. So it was a surprise to us when we bought our first home. And we had, you know, phone solicitors calling and saying, hey, you know, we want to come out and do this. And so we said yes to some of them. And I remember one water treatment company coming out, and they gave us a presentation. They tested our water and showed us the results of that. And it was very hard. And again, being new to it, we were thinking, well, why should we spend $5,000 on a water treatment system? Now, mind you, this was back in 1987. So for us, that was a surprise. Mm-hmm. And we didn't realize that after not doing anything at that point and waiting a year, that we saw the damage from the hard water that it did to the home, the faucets, the shower doors, the countertops, and everywhere water touched. So we realized, yes, we need to do something about the water. So a lot of people do that. They buy a new home, and of course, there are quite a few expenses, and so they might put that off only to find out that in doing so, they've actually caused a lot of damage to their plumbing, their fixtures, and it's actually going to cost you more now to go and repair all those things and the water-using appliances as well. So it can get costly if you don't address the hard water issues.
10: I would need to meet those people who were able to get their wife to delay a purchase, because that was not an option for me. And so, it's certainly a benefit. I noticed that the softness of the water and how your hair feels, skin feels, all that. I think that's it's terrific. And but tell me about reverse osmosis, because I've read about that when I was researching for our own personal home. I read about that, and tell our audience more about that.
11: So the process of water treatment is stages, because of the different elements that are in the water. you have to go through different processes. So softening, for example, is a process where we're going to just address the hard water minerals in the water, which are calcium, magnesium, and iron. Now, here in the valley, calcium is the big problem that we have. We have little to no iron. So we soften that, and that's done through the process of ionic exchange resins. And, of course, people know that with those systems, you have salt tanks. And the salt is used really just to recharge those resin beads. And it does a ionic exchange, hard water calcium ions for soft water sodium ions. And so that's the process that, that the softening does. However, that's all it does. Now, if you want to address chlorines and other contaminants in the water, then you need to use other forms of filtration media. And then even further, the reverse osmosis, like you asked about, that's a much more a greater process of filtration. So that involves sediment filters to remove the particulates, because we're now going to be going down, think of it as a screen, to about 5 microns. And then we want to remove chlorines, organics, volatile organic compounds, which are dissolved in the water. And so we need carbon media to accomplish that task. So there are carbon filters in there. Now, that's just conditioned or filtered water at that point. Then, if we want to eliminate the dissolved solids and salts that are dissolved in the water, you have to have a membrane filter to force water and separate it. So what a reverse osmosis membrane does is we apply pressure in this vessel that holds the membrane filter, and it actually does the reverse process of osmosis. We actually then are able to separate water molecules from all the other dissolved salts and solids from the water, because the membrane is about 1/10,000th of a micron in pore size. And so generally only water molecules can pass through that membrane. We then separate that off, store that in some form of storage tank. And that's why we, for under sinks, for example, you'll see this little filter packet, and then you'll see this little 3-gallon storage tank. And then we just tap off that and run an extra faucet where you can draw out basically purified water.
10: Interesting. We are talking with Derek Sajak, who's the owner of Aqua Science here in Arizona, website aquascienceaz.com. You were telling me when we sat down, though, that you're just about 90 days away from introducing a revolutionary new water product or system. Tell us more about that, Derek.
11: Yeah, thank you for bringing that up. I've been in development for quite some time. Because I've been in the industry for so long, I'm always trying to innovate new ways of processing and filtering water. And what many people have heard for probably now 15, 20 years is these no-salt water softeners. Well, truly, they're not softeners. And that's, I think, we might have heard of them properly now to say no-salt water conditioners, because all they do is condition or filter the water. And really the active component in that is carbon, whole house carbon system. So it's almost like a whole house Brita water filter system. So they're great for removing the smells, taste, and odors of the water. But truly, if you were to take a standard hardness test, the incoming water to those systems and the outgoing water to those systems has not been affected in any way by removing the calcium hard water ions from there. And so you still eventually you see that. And unfortunately, people have bought into those systems because of the way the salesmen sell those. And 2 to 3 years later, they find that they're still getting that calcium buildup. So up until now, there haven't been any products that are no salt water softeners. But we've been developing and we've been working with some chemical manufacturers and membrane manufacturers and designing a specific membrane that's going to allow us to remove those hard water ions from the water, but still leave enough in the minerals in the water so that it's still soft, because soft water is considered to be under 4 grains of hardness or lower. So we're targeting about 1 grain of hardness. So, for example, a lot of the water here in the valley is 15 grains of hardness, and we'll bring it down to 1 grain of hardness through this new system.
10: And this new system will benefit the consumer in what way? So why is this revolutionary? New technology, but what's the benefit to the consumer?
11: So historically, reverse osmosis systems have been something that people just purchase for small units, drinking water systems under the sink. And the reason, and we've done it for whole house applications, but the reason most people don't do it is one, A, is very expensive. B, with the typical reverse osmosis, you have a limited water supply. So, you know, we process water, it's stored in a storage tank, and this is still done for today for the whole house if people do it. And then they run out of water if they run that storage tank dry. Or you might also know that there's varying water pressures, because with those storage tanks, you have a supply in there. When the tank's full, you have really high pressure. As you draw down that tank, the pressure decreases. And so it's somewhat of a nuisance, and so it hasn't been done a lot. We've developed a new way of processing water through high-flow, high-production membranes, use some molecular dynamics, and really have delved deeply into that to find out how best can we utilize the laws of physics to aid us in processing and feeding water to a whole home. So we have developed this system. It will soften water measurably. We guarantee it. It will not have a limitation on how much water a consumer uses in their home, so they'll never run out of water with this. There aren't any bladder storage tanks or big atmospheric storage tanks with booster pumps. It's a flow-through design system that can soften water. And the other benefit with this is you don't need salt. So that is something that we found that, you know, people want that. Mm-hmm. They want a system that can soften water. Sure. Without having to add salt to a brine tank. And so that's why this is revolutionary.
10: Salt or expensive that.
11: Right.
10: That's fabulous, and I love that. Many people think that Arizona has the best weather 6 months out of the year, and then we pay a huge price for it the other six. Now, your company also does misting. Tell us about that part of your business.
11: Yeah, misting systems are widely used here in the valley, and mainly because they're very effective. We have very low humidity levels in comparison to many parts of the country. And so it's really a perfect environment for misting. And what we do is we just in general, the water that comes into your home is about 60 to 80 PSI. Well, some people go to Home Depot or the do-it-yourself stores, and they see these little misting nozzles there and stuff like that, and they put systems together that you can connect to your hose. And people try those, and they get disenchanted very quickly because it's just a sprinkler system that you hung there on your patio area. Yeah. So that's really not effective. But what we do is we take that water, we run it into a specialized pump for this application. We take that water pressure from 80 PSI up to 1,000 PSI. So more than 10 times greater pressure. Mm-hmm. And then, of course, we use high-pressure tubing and atomizing nozzles, and so it's professional systems. And then when you pressurize water like that through this tubing and out these atomizing nozzles, it's basically flash evaporation. Because we're atomizing the water at such a fine droplet, within a foot or two of the nozzle, the vapor is evaporated. And so what happens is it actually evaporates into the air, and it drops that air temperature by, we've measured at certain times of year, 32 degrees. Now, in the peak of the summertime, it's not going to, you're probably going to get 20 degrees reduction in temperatures. But very effective. You know, if you can take it from 105, 110 down to 90, 95 degrees, I mean, that's, you know, fantastic.
10: Absolutely.
11: And homeowners love it.
10: So this is a business you've been doing a long time. It's an additional service that you developed over the years, and you're one of the leaders of it in the market. So what's the best way for our listeners to get a hold of you?
11: The best way, I think, is just, you know, give us a phone call at 602-861-8000. Or, of course, you can go to our website. That's aquascienceaz.com. Look around on there and, of course, contact us through our website. But by any means, you know, we'd love to hear from you. We love to really evaluate what customers are trying to do. I have gone into some applications that are so unique, and customers say, hey, can you do this? And, you know, I look at those applications and come up sometimes with some of the best ideas that we've had, and that's what helps us develop new products. So always enjoy that part of the business.
10: And as I had mentioned earlier to our listeners, you do have AquaScience has over 500 five-star reviews reflecting your commitment to quality and customer satisfaction. Now, not a lot of businesses can say that, and I think it's just makes us proud to say that about a local business. And, of course, it's been great for us to get an opportunity to introduce you to the audience. And I guess my last question would be, and it may not even be a good question, it's not scripted, the taste buds can tell the difference in water, but what about the body? Can it tell the difference between water?
11: Well, that's an interesting point. Everyone's taste buds are different. So just in general, quickly, I'll say, you know, look at the water you purchase and enjoy drinking, because the ingredients will tell you. Most of the time, people, they go to the local grocery store and buy the purified water, and it says right there, processed by reverse osmosis. And so, you know, I would then say that's the kind of water you like to drink. But others like the spring water, which isn't processed by anything but filtration. So that tells us something right there. And the body, of course, needs good quality water. Yeah. You don't want to put contaminants into your body. So filtration, purification is really ultimately the best.
10: Thank you so much for spending time with us today. You can get a hold of Derek Sajak at AquaScienceAZ.com. And what's that phone number one more time?
11: 602-861-8000.
10: Thank you, my friend. Appreciate your time today.
11: Thank you very much.
12: Foundations of Freedom, a look at America's founding principles and the leaders who shaped our nation.
13: Most Americans think of Abraham Lincoln and they think of the Civil War or the Emancipation. But in 1862, he signed another hugely significant piece of legislation, the Homestead Act. It offered eligible Americans up to 160 acres of land, not as a prize for the powerful, but as an opportunity for ordinary families willing to live on it, work it, and build something lasting. Why did it matter? Because Lincoln understood that freedom was not merely the absence of tyranny. Rather, freedom required responsibility, labor, stewardship, and moral courage. A free people must be given room to build, but they also must be willing to cultivate what they have been given. That still matters today. Liberty without responsibility decays. Opportunity without character collapses. Lincoln's lesson is clear. A nation stays free when its people remain willing to work, build, and steward freedom under God.
14: What was it like to lose everything in a day?
15: Kurton didn't die in a day. The gods are not that kind.
16: In the new movie Supergirl, now in theaters, the team at Warner Brothers DC Comics division continues to build out the latest iteration of its cinematic universe. Next up, Kara Zor-El, better known as Supergirl. Now, Supergirl is hardly a newcomer to the spandex-wearing hero scene. The CW's popular show by the same name wrapped up 6 seasons in 2021. And while it had its share of problems, the show's depiction of the main character stayed close to the original comic heroine, an all-American young woman equally full of empathy and compassion, spunk, and superpowers, and an aversion to kryptonite, of course. Alas, DC head honcho James Gunn has steered Kara's course in a different direction with this film. This time around, she's a drunken loner who seemingly cares little for others. Still, she gets roped into helping an orphaned young woman who's intent upon exacting revenge upon those who killed her family.
17: Do you have any information on the brigands?
18: That sort of information is going to cost you.
17: I'll tell you what. I'll arm wrestle you for her. You win and you can have us both. I win. And you can tell us where the brigands are.
16: At times, the resulting story feels more like Mad Max than a DC superhero flick. Now, to her credit, Kara tries to talk the young woman out of seeking retribution. And along the way, we learn about some of the pain that has shaped Kara's own deep-rooted cynicism. She ultimately has some heroic moments, but the plot's path is paved with language, toilet humor, violence, and drinking. The result is an often grim and gritty story that parents might feel is less than super. So we're giving Supergirl a 2.5 out of 5 for family friendliness. Read the full review at PluggedIn.com/radio. I'm Adam Holtz with the Plugged In Movie Review by Focus on the Family.
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25: In the new PG-rated movie Minions and Monsters, now in theaters, our banana-loving anti-heroes aren't just in the movies, they're making them. It's Hollywood circa 1927, and the Minions are taking a break from serving bad guys. They've become stars of the silent screen, or at least they were until the movies added sound. Once talkies became the standard, the Minions needed to, you know, talk, and not just gibberish, but actual lines. But one Minion named James isn't ready to give up on his Hollywood dreams. He wants to direct his very own monster movie. But what's he going to do for a monster? Well, it just so happens that a friend of his snagged a magic book from a previous boss, and that book is filled with spells that can summon the very worst monsters you can imagine. Yeah, they'd be perfect for the movie. I mean, what could go wrong?
26: No! Who cares about the movie? I just want to eat people and chase people and
27: smoosh people with feet!
26: Exactly! Smoosh! Howard gets it! Huh?
25: Minions and Monsters is sometimes clever and always chaotic, and the friendship that James shares with a couple of his minion pals is always nice to see, but this film comes with plenty of problems too. Like most minion movies, this one relies on a lot of bathroom humor and slapstick violence. But families gotta navigate the movie's magical elements too, complete with spell books and incantations, and add to that a pretty significant swear word. Many parents might find the movie to be a little monstrous itself. We can only give this one a 3 out of 5 for family friendliness. Read the full review at PluggedIn.com/radio. I'm Jonathan McKee with the Plugged In Movie Review by Focus on the Family.
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0: Good afternoon, and welcome to the Narrow Path radio broadcast. My name is Steve Gregg, and we're live for an hour each weekday afternoon at this time. And we take your calls throughout the program. If you have questions you want to bring up for conversation about the Bible, about Christianity, about anything that's kind of related to those topics, if you disagree with the host, either because you're a Christian and you have some Christian disagreements with the host, which is, I'm sure, the case with many listeners, or if you're not a Christian, you just disagree with Christianity and the Bible altogether, you're always welcome to call and bring up those differences. We can talk about them. The number to call is 844-484-5737. Right now, I think we have one line still open. If you want to try to call now, 844-484-5737. All right. Now those lines are full. Let's go to the phones and talk to Myrna in Worcester, Massachusetts, first of all. Hi, Myrna. Welcome to The Narrow Path.
1: Hi, Steve. How are you?
0: I'm well, thank you.
1: Quick question. Looking at the Bible and what it says about forgiveness, I know that God wants us to forgive, not necessarily with the other person repenting. At any time, has God himself forgiven without the person repenting? And I'm mentioning this because I'm looking at Adam and Eve.
0: Right. Well, we don't know of any case, at least I don't know of any case, where God forgave somebody who did not repent. God would certainly be free to do that if he wished to. Now, when we talk about Adam and Eve, we don't actually read of them repenting. In fact, in both cases, when they were confronted by God after they sinned, they seemed to make excuses and try to pass the buck and not really come clean. And therefore, of course, they did suffer punishment, but they did live a long time after that, you know, 930 years, during which time they very well might have repented. We don't have any more stories about them, except for them having some children, and that must have happened rather early on after the fall. So, I mean, there must have been at least 900 years or more of their lives that we have no information about. So we can hope that they may have repented and been forgiven, but if God did forgive them, it no doubt would have been because of their repenting. I don't know of any case of God forgiving someone in the sense of restoring the relationship. You see, we have to understand what we mean by forgiveness. Forgiveness, the goal of forgiveness is reconciliation. That is to say, to restore a relationship that's been broken by an offense. And there's two parts of reconciliation. One is that the person who's been offended has a willingness to forgive, maybe even an eagerness to forgive, because they love the person that hurt them, and they want things to be reconciled. They want things to be as they should be. But the desire that that should be so, even though that may be a disposition within the injured party, doesn't make it happen. Because as long as the injurer, as long as the offender has not had a change of heart, there must always be assumed that, well, what they did to you once, they might do it again. They don't have, they've never expressed any desire not to. They've never even acknowledged that they were wrong. And therefore, whatever it is they did to you might be something they would do regularly without even giving a thought. So you can't really trust them again. You can't really let them, you can't be vulnerable to them again. And that means that the relationship isn't fully restored. You know, and so I believe that God does exactly what he expects us to do. In fact, I think he wants us to do it because that's what he's like. And that is that before we repent, God still is eager for us to be reconciled to him. That's why Jesus was sent to the world, because the world was alienated from God. He could have just let it go, and he could have just burned it up and punished everybody. But he actually wanted to be reunited, reconciled with the people who were the offenders, which is all of us. And so he sent Jesus to do what he could to draw us back. But that would be through repentance. Now, God can't make us repent, I don't think. It doesn't seem like he has. That's not the way he deals with man. He waits for us to repent. He may induce us somewhat. He may convict us by his spirit. He may give us, he may deal with our behavior in such a way that we realize we'd be better off if we repented. I mean, it's not like we repent in a vacuum. But God, I don't think, just unilaterally puts it in us to repent. Some people think he does. I don't. Because if he could do that, he'd do it with everyone. Because the Bible says he's not willing that any should perish, but that all should come to repentance. And yet some people apparently do perish, and not everyone does come to repentance. So it must not be in God's power to simply, you know, unilaterally put repentance into people's hearts. There's some agency that we have. There's some responsibility we bear. So God's heart is toward us even before we repent. It says in 2 Corinthians 5, that God was in Christ reconciling the world to himself, not imputing their trespasses to them. Now, in other words, the world is alienated from God, but God in Christ was expressing his not desiring to impute trespasses, that is to hold these things against us. Now, there's still no reconciliation unless we choose it, because when a relationship has been broken, it takes both parties to restore it. In many cases, the offender is somebody who doesn't want the relationship restored, and sometimes the offended party doesn't either. And therefore, people remain alienated and offended for the rest of their lives. But on the other hand, very often it's the case that somebody, let's say the offender, hasn't changed and doesn't care about the relationship, but the offended party does. Especially this is true if, say, the offended party is the parent or the spouse or something of somebody that has hurt them, and they want that relationship restored. They value the relationship, and the other party doesn't. The only way the relationship will be restored is if the offender has had a change of heart and the offended party is willing to forgive. But if one of those two things is so, then there's no restoration of the relationship. So what I think we have to understand is that God was in Christ reconciling the world to himself, not counting their trespasses against them. That is to say, God is saying, okay, you've injured me, you've offended me, you've done harm to me, you've insulted me, but I'm not going to hold that against you. I'm going to send my son to bring you back to me. I want this relationship back. But there still has to be agreement on the other side. One person can't make a relationship happen. And God already has decided he wants the relationship restored. So it's up to us to choose it also. And that's why Paul, the passage I was referring to, 2 Corinthians chapter 5, it says in verses 19 and following, that'd be actually 19 and 20, it says that God was in Christ reconciling the world to himself, not imputing their trespasses to them, and he has committed to us the word or message of reconciliation. Therefore, we are ambassadors for Christ, as though God were pleading through us. We implore you on Christ's behalf, be reconciled to God. Now, obviously, Paul's saying that in Christ, God was trying to patch up the relationship, but it's not fully patched up unless we participate, unless we also want that relationship. And so he says, we're imploring you. We're agents of reconciliation sent by God to implore you in his place to be reconciled with him. So obviously God is waiting for us to respond now, because he took the initiative in removing the basis for offense by sending Christ.
1: So when we think of Adam and Eve, the reason I mentioned them was because I want to believe that they did repent, because it's kind of like a foreshadowing, an atonement there for them, where he kills the animal and covers them.
0: And clothed them, yeah.
1: Yeah,
0: I'd like to believe that too. I think we all would. And I'm not, I mean, it may be just wishful thinking, but I think we have every reason to hold out hope that that's what did happen. That they, he covered their nakedness, which might be a symbolic act of forgiving them. I mean, I think in preaching that passage, we often see it that way. But we don't know what their attitudes were. We don't know if they continued to live in rebellion against him, or whether they turned around and tried to live out their lives obedient to him. We just don't have information. But I guess we'll find out someday.
1: Thank you, Steve.
0: Okay, Myrna, thanks for your call. All right, Daniel in New Rochelle, New York is our next caller. Hi, Daniel. Welcome to The Narrow Path.
2: Hey, Steve. Hello, Steve.
0: Hi.
2: Yes, Steve. Today I want to ask you,

0: 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You just need to turn your heart to Air One.
1: 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Songs that heal. 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
2: Or are they just like,
3: Well, I mean, are they true? I'm not sure what that means. Does that mean, is it true that there are seven and only seven sins that we could call the seven deadly sins? If that's the question, I'd have to say no. No, there aren't only seven. If the question is, are these really the very worst, the seven very worst sins of all? Maybe. I mean, I'm not sure that I could say what are the worst of all. I don't think murder is on the list, if I'm not mistaken. Maybe it is, but I mean, it's mostly things like pride and, covetousness and, sloth, I think, is on there. I don't remember all the list, but I don't need to. I don't try to memorize lists of sins. The Bible doesn't give us a list of deadly sins. Many, many sins are enumerated in Scripture, and everything that we do that's not like Christ is sin. That's falling short. The word sin means to miss the mark. It's like you're an archer shooting at a target, and you're trying to hit a bullseye, and you don't hit it, and you keep trying, you still don't hit it. Now, that's what sin is suggesting, that we are aiming at being like Christ, but we fall short of it. Our arrows fall short and hit the ground. You know, we fail to be like Christ. And that's what sin is. It's missing that mark. It's missing that target. How many ways are there to do that? Maybe hundreds. I don't know. I'm not really sure why the seven deadly sins were ever listed or who made the first list, but it wasn't in the Bible, and it wasn't the apostles that did it. I don't have any objection to the list, except if I have any objection, I don't know what it is. I guess I'd have to know what is it they're saying about these sins to make them more deadly than other sins. The Bible says the wages of sin is death, and I don't think there's just seven things that are sins with that penalty attached to them. So, the list was probably made because these are very prominent sinful behaviors, and probably to just teach a moral code to, catechized believers. Somebody made up a list of the sins that are most notorious to be aware of. I'm only guessing, because it's a very early list, I think. I don't know who made it, but it doesn't have any inspired authority behind it that I know of. So I don't have a problem with the list. But if you're saying, is it true that these are really the bad ones? Well, they are bad ones. There's other things that are bad, too. So, why confine yourself to that list? You know, I think maybe if you've found somebody who's totally a pagan and has had no restraint in their life until they become a Christian, and you want to give them a memorable list without 100 things on it, which they can't keep in mind. You said, here's seven things. Work on these. I could see that as maybe a starting point. But, if you get to a place where you're not really committing those sins with any regularity, there's going to be other sins that you will become aware of in your conscience. And the idea of that, well, there's seven deadly sins, does that mean that other sins are not deadly? I think they're all pretty deadly. So, yeah, I don't make anything special of that list. Never have. I appreciate your call, though. Let's talk to Priscilla in Vancouver, British Columbia. Hi, Priscilla. Welcome.
4: Hi, Steve. I went through a really good flogging since our last conversation.
3: Flogging?
4: I've been doing, much needed. And
3: are you talking about self-flagellation?
4: Yes, and uh-huh. Much needed. I'm going to get to my question. I want to know, I've been using all this investigation, and you, to me, are in that hall of faith living. I'm referring to Hebrews 11, chapter 11.
3: Also, well, not yet. I haven't died yet. I haven't died faithful yet, but I will.
4: No.
3: With the help of God.
4: You're the living hall of faith, sir, the living cheerleader, and I feel like you're definitely going to be there.

0: here, and I've just been studying that. I would like you, if you may, could you expand on that more? And when I go through this, you were actually even quoted it yourself, what it means for you. It's very deep. Do you know that you have an autobiography?
1: Yes, yes. At our website, there's a short autobiography.
0: Beautiful. It's inspired me so much. And you are golden through and through, hair and all, wink, wink, okay?
1: No, that's silver. My hair is silver.
0: you are worth more than gold. I just wanted all right. to check in and say thank you. All and right. I'm going to let you go for now, and amen, praise God.
1: All right, Priscilla, thanks for your call. You wanted me to say something about the Hall of Faith. The Hall of Faith in Hebrews chapter 11 simply lists people beginning with Abel, which was the first generation after Adam and Eve, and going on through, you know, frankly, all the great people we know of in the Old Testament, from Abel, then it goes to Enoch, then it goes to Noah, and then you jump to Abraham and Isaac and Jacob, and then you're going to jump up to, Moses and Joshua and stuff, and then the prophets are mentioned there. Pretty much covers the whole Old Testament. It basically says, okay, all these guys that we read about, they were people of faith. And the reason we remember them is because they had faith. And what he's saying to his readers is, that's what God expects of us. God expects us to keep the faith. And these are, examples of people who kept the faith. In James chapter 5, it says, take the prophets, brethren, for an example of suffering affliction and of patience. Behold, we count them happy who endure, James says. And then he says, you've heard of the patience of Job and have seen the end of the Lord, that I think it says the Lord is very patient or long-suffering or whatever, and of tender mercy. Basically, it's saying these Old Testament characters, they went through a lot of stuff, and they remained loyal to God. And that's what we're supposed to think about them as kind of examples. Now, since the time that those books were written, since the time of the New Testament, there's been thousands and thousands of great examples of Christian faith. We don't know most of them, but somebody knew them. I mean, they've been all over the world in every century. There's been martyrs. There's been Christian leaders. There's been people who stood out for their following of Christ. And, I have to say, when I see their biographies, when I read about them, they inspire me just like the Old Testament prophets do. The Hall of Faith, as we might call it, did not end with the Old Testament saints, but if anything, it was just the beginning. As there have been now, in the past 2,000 years, many thousands of Christians who, if we met them, we would feel probably like we are their spiritual inferiors. I know I would. Now, when you try to add me to that list, well, I hope that we can all be added to that list. That's the idea. The idea is that everyone who follows Christ should be faithful unto death and receive the crown of life. If you begin to compare yourself with others of your generation, you begin to make a mistake because, I mean, you probably think that about me because you read my biography and I've been a Christian all my life and I trust I'll be a Christian all my life to remain. And I know you've told me before you've had a rough background and so you probably think of me as a great saint. I'm not a great saint. I'm just I'm about average, I think, when it comes to, if you take true Christians throughout history, I'm about average. And I don't know of anything about me that's exceptional, except maybe I feel God has given me gifts, but if God gives you gifts, that's no credit to you. It's what you do with them. It's whether you live a godly life or not. I've tried to do that since my youth. I have, and I'm old now, and I intend to live out the rest of my life as godly as God's grace will allow me to do. But I've had my stumbles too, man. I've done some bad stuff. It hasn't ever characterized my life. It's been like James said, many things we all stumble. I'm no exception to that. I've stumbled. I don't go around broadcasting all the things I've done that were awful, but I'm aware of them, and God's aware of them, and there are people who are aware of them. So, don't think too highly of anyone. I'll tell you, it always concerns me when I hear people seemingly kind of putting me on a pedestal, because I just see myself as a person who's an ordinary Christian who's just doing what the Bible tells us to do, and I've just been taking it seriously all my life, but I've stumbled too. And if you put someone on a pedestal and then you find out they aren't as perfect as you thought, then that can really be a stumbling block. And I certainly would not wish, if I have any regrets about my stumbles in the past, it's this, that people maybe themselves stumbled by them. And so you're less likely to be stumbled when you hear that somebody you admire, you know, is human and falls too, if you just remember they're human. Remember they're not special. If somebody's a better Christian than me, and many people are, I consider it because God's given them more grace. And if I'm a better Christian than someone else, and that might be the case in some instances, that's because of the grace that God's given me. We all are to walk in whatever grace God gives us. And that will, you know, if we take Jesus seriously and we don't ever stop doing that, we're going to grow. We're going to grow in grace and in the knowledge of Jesus Christ. And hopefully we can be examples to others as a result of that, because people need examples. And unfortunately, there's a lot of bad examples, too. Anyway, I appreciate your confidence and your flattery, but I think there's other people who deserve it more than I do. And if there's anything there, it definitely is God that gets all the credit for that. And I'm not saying that just to be humble. I'm just saying that because I know it to be true. Thank you. Roger from Bakersfield, California. Welcome to The Narrow Path.
2: Thank you. My question has to do with penalty for sin. It's my understanding, or one position is that Jesus died for the sins of the world, all the sins, mm-hmm. which means that if a believer dies and is saved, then Christ has paid the penalty for his sin. If an unbeliever dies and is lost, he pays the penalty for his own sin. But if Christ has also died for his sin and paid the penalty, the penalty for his sins are paid for twice. Is that possible?
1: Well, I personally think that the metaphor of purchase is one of the metaphors for the atonement that the Bible uses. There are others. What Christ accomplished at the cross is sometimes spoken of as if it's a payment of a ransom. Jesus said he came to give his life a ransom for many. And Paul says in 1 Timothy 2 that Jesus gave his life a ransom for all. So, I mean, a ransom is a payment that's made to a kidnapper, right? And to release somebody. But that's not the only metaphor that is used in the Bible. For, conquering Satan at the cross is a very a major metaphor for what Christ accomplished. Buying and freeing a slave is another metaphor. Again, that's that's kind of a financial one. You know, you pay for a price for the slave to be free. There's a lot of different ways that the atonement is described in the Bible. And because it is a divine transaction, that I believe there's probably no perfect earthly transaction that is completely like it. But God has done his best to find analogies, you know, legal analogies, slavery analogies, battle victory analogies, and so forth, things that we're familiar with. I think all of these things are true about what Christ did in a certain sense, but to press any of them as if that's the whole picture, or that that it's in every way like the earthly counterpart that's been used as an analogy would be, I think, going too far. I think that we could say, see, what you're saying is if Jesus died for someone who never gets saved, well, he paid the price for their sins. But if they die without receiving that, they pay the price for the sins. So, but Jesus already paid it, so why would there be two payments twice made? I don't think that the analogy is intended to be taken that far. I think it'd be more like this, that what Jesus accomplished was a general pardon. Suppose the president of the United States, because he has the power to do so, simply issued a general pardon to everybody in prison. Everyone's free to go. Okay? Now, that would mean that he's provided pardon for everybody. But what if they say, I don't want it? Especially on the terms. If the idea was, if you'll come out of your prison and not commit the crimes anymore, then I'll pardon you. Well, some might say, I'm not going to commit myself to not doing that. I like those crimes. I want to keep doing those crimes. Or if it's like a man had slaves. Let's say a very cruel man had slaves. And a very rich man came and said, I'll buy all your slaves and give them freedom, like Jesus has done. So Jesus pays the price for all to be out of slavery. But suppose some of the slaves say, well, I like my master. I don't want to be free. You know, thanks, but no thanks. I kind of like the way my master treats me. Well, some people like the way the devil treats them. Some people like the way sin their master treats them, and they don't want that. It's not that the pardon hasn't been issued generally or the purchase made in those cases. It's that, okay, they're not going to get the freedom that was bought for them. It was paid for, but they don't want it. And that's pretty much, I think, the only way that people end up being lost is that they don't want what Jesus did for them on his terms. Of course, his terms means total surrender to him and repentance of sin. I need to take a break here. We have another half hour coming, so don't go away. Our website is thenarrowpath.com. 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I'm Steve Gregg. Another half hour coming up, so stay tuned. I'll be back in about 30 seconds.
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0: 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My name is Steve Gregg, and we're live for another half hour taking your calls. If you'd like to be on the program, you have questions about the Bible or the Christian faith, or want to disagree with the host, the number to call is 844-484-5737. That's 844-484-5737. Our next caller is James from Manhattan, New York. Hi, James. Welcome to The Narrow Path. Thanks for calling.
1: How are you doing?
0: Thank you. Thank you for calling.
1: I came to ask a question about Psalms where it says, open up the heavenly doors, the heavenly gates. The question is, I want to know, is that a portal to someplace else? That's what I heard from a long time ago. I'll take my answer off the air. Thank you.
0: Before you do that, yes. Are you talking about Psalm 24, which says in verse 7,
1: so.
0: Lift up your heads, O you gates, and
1: right.
0: Be lifted up, O you everlasting
1: right.
0: doors, and the King of glory shall come
1: right.
0: in? All right.
1: Yes, right.
0: All right.
1: Is that
0: okay.
1: Go ahead.
0: Yeah, I don't believe it's a portal. It's talking about, I believe it's talking in terms of the city of Jerusalem, which was a gated and walled city. And I believe it's no doubt welcoming God to come in. And some I think Christians would probably see it as the second coming of Christ, that he's going to return to Jerusalem. The Bible doesn't ever say that quite as clearly as some Christians want it to. I think basically it's just saying that it could be like when they brought the Ark of the Covenant into Jerusalem. We don't have any information about when it was written or what the occasion was. It's a psalm of David, we're told. Now, we do know that at one point in his kingship, David brought the Ark of the Covenant, which was an emblem of the presence of Yahweh, the presence of God. And he brought it from where it had been kept in house and installed it in a tent in Jerusalem. It may very well that this is what that's referring to, you everlasting doors, I mean, the gates. The gates of the city open up and let's you know, bring the Ark of God in. Let God come in. Now, I can't prove that's what it's talking about because we don't have information about the specific event. But as far as thinking of it as a gate to heaven, I think that's what you're suggesting. I don't think the Bible, certainly not in the Old Testament, ever suggests anything about a gate to heaven or people going to heaven. We do have Jacob's dream where he saw a ladder with its foot on earth and its top in heaven, but it was just a symbolic dream where the angels of God were ascending and descending from heaven, and God was at the top, and it was obviously the ladder represented some kind of a portal to God, though not specifically a portal to go up to God. It wasn't Jacob who went up that ladder. It was angels coming and going on it. It sounds to me like it was basically representing the fact that God sending his blessings and to earth, this ladder represented that avenue. Because, of course, Jacob was at Bethel. He'd come into the Holy Land he's about to leave the Holy Land. Actually, he's fleeing from Esau, but Jacob was not much of a believer at that time, and he didn't know the value of the land that was going to be their inheritance. And I think this dream was to reveal to him that the land he was leaving and would return to, because he was leaving to go stay with Laban in Syria, that land was the place that God was going to choose to, you know, to pour out his blessings from heaven on the world. And the angels ascending, we're never given any information about what the ascending angels and descending angels would be. My guess is angels ascending were probably representing prayers carried up to God from earth, and the angels descending, I would imagine, would represent those angels that are coming down and bringing the answers to those prayers. We do have that kind of imagery a little bit in Daniel chapter 10 and so forth, but I'm not even sure of that. But the interesting thing is it's not really discussing man going to heaven, if that's what you mean. You know, man is never mentioned as going to heaven when he dies in the Old Testament. And so I don't think that psalm would be talking about that, if that's what you're wondering. I believe the gates and the doors would be a reference to the gates and doors of Jerusalem, because that's, David was enamored with Jerusalem. It was his capital city. It was his hometown. He had conquered it specifically to, he wanted to build a house for God in it. He didn't, but Solomon later did. So I think the everlasting doors and the gates and so forth are in the context referring to letting God come in, and very possibly, in my opinion, when the ark was being brought, which represented God, represented his coming into the city. All right, let's talk to Yugoslavia, not a caller from Yugoslavia. Yugoslavia is the name, from Miami, Florida. Hi, Yugoslavia. Good to hear from you.
2: Can you hear me well, or should I just put it on a regular speaker?
0: I can hear you. There's some background noise, but okay. Go ahead and give me your question.
2: I don't have a question. I have a comment, and I'll be quick.
0: Okay.
2: In regards to what Ms. Priscilla was saying. Okay, so our pastor from our church told us on Sunday, you know, praise the Lord. Let your neighbor hear you. Let a family member hear you. You don't know what's going to happen in their heart. So go ahead and do it. So, to add to what Ms. Priscilla was saying, Steve, when I get into my car at 5 o'clock, I just want to hear you. Like, I want to hear my pastor. Because we live in a world where, you know, sometimes it could be contaminated. And when we listen to the Word of God, these questions, and then the answers, that helps us. And I'm very grateful. And I just want to say thank you, because you're sharing your gifts with us and thousands of listeners. That's all I want to say. Thank you.
0: All right. Well, thank you for your call. Yeah, it certainly is the case that in the world, especially those who are not in ministry like I am, but if you're out and working in business or somewhere else, you're going to be hearing all kinds of stuff that's not very edifying. There's a lot of messages that come across, on whether it's on the radio or TV or movies or on the internet or just in the people around you talking. And if you're a Christian and you really are trying to keep your thoughts on the truth, it can be, you can feel bombarded sometimes. So if, you know, if there's something, your pastor, somebody you hear on the radio, some podcast you listen to or something that's edifying, it is definitely a relief. And that's what I understand you to be saying. And I'm glad this show can do that for some people. I wish it could do it for everybody. Thanks for your call. All right, let's talk to Ken in Port Huron, Michigan, whom we talked to yesterday. Hi, Ken. Welcome.
3: Hi, Steve. Talked to you yesterday, and you asked if I had anything else, and I said no. And then I listened to your Friday show on YouTube, and you talked with somebody about something I wished I had said more. I'll try to move right along here. 1 Corinthians 14. Mm-hmm. 35, and that's what you talked about with a caller on, I believe it was Friday. And I've heard you talk before on this subject, and I'm just going to dare to challenge you a little bit here. Context, if we go back to verse 29, let two or three prophets speak, and let the others pass judgment. Now, I've heard you say before, that's two or three prophecies per meeting. It doesn't say that. And it says two or three prophets speak, that's two or three prophecies, and then the others, that could be everybody else, weigh it, judge it, pass judgment, assess it. I understand that to mean, because we functioned in that, and I understand that to mean, slow down, folks, slow down. Slow down. There's an order here. Then Paul says, the next verse, but if a revelation is made to another who's seated, you know, take your turn kind of a thing, for you can all prophesy. You can all prophesy, not just two or three. You can all get your turn, and so that all may learn and may be exhorted. The spirits of the prophets are subject to the prophets. God's not an author of confusion. And during this time, I'm adding this, and during this time, as in all the churches, the women are to keep silent. During the time of assessing prophecies, during the time of judging prophecies, women should assess, they should judge, but they should keep silent. And if they have any questions, they can ask their husband in the car on the way home. But they should.
0: Or the chariot.
3: I'm sorry?
0: Or in the chariot. Yeah.
3: The chariot. That's what it says. Chariot. desire to learn anything, they can ask their husbands at home. And it's like the oversight of the meeting is male, usually elders, but Corinth may not have had elders.
0: Right.
3: And if there are no elders, the point is the women are to keep silent in this one area right here. And that's when prophecies are being assessed. I've seen that work. It, you know, there doesn't always have to be something said during that time of assessing and weighing. Sometimes you just pause and ruminate, just chew on it for a little bit, and then you move on with the meeting. But so, once in a while, there's times that there does need to be something said to reel it in, to bring it in a little bit, maybe even a question asked, but not by women. Women should keep silent during that time. Now, when I saw that, it was a few months later, I'm listening to Mike Winger, and he gave five views of these two verses here in 34 and 35. He gave five views, and the fifth one was exactly what I just said. And he probably got it from me. I'm kidding.
0: No doubt.
3: Oh, yeah. but he said this is his view, what he favors, and that he finds, and he's found that that view is getting more popular today. I just wondered if you'd ever heard that or considered it.
0: Yeah, I mean, over the years, among the things I've read in terms of commentaries, a lot of them seem to be saying that the silence of women is simply in connection with the judging of prophecy, and I think that's what you're saying. So that,
3: right.
0: That's definitely one of the views out there, to be sure.
3: Okay. I wondered if you'd ever heard that, because in listening to you, I've never heard you bring it out, but okay, that answered my question.
0: Yeah, the problem is that there are different views of what the background is, what was going on in the Church of Corinth, and therefore also that would create different interests that Paul had in making these statements. Is he trying to have women be quiet in the church completely? Is he trying to get them not to judge prophecies? Is he trying to get them to just stop, interrupting by asking questions in the church? Everyone has their own opinion about what the scenario is, and Paul doesn't tell us what it was. But certainly, I mean, what you've suggested is one possibility. I don't have any problem with it.
3: Yeah, we used to have the camp meetings were too long. They go 3, 4, 5 hours, and there would be a break, but not an official break, but the ladies would take the kids back and put them to bed, maybe, and then the meeting would slow down, then it would pick up again, and it was like whole different. Well, if you're going to limit the prophecies to 2 or 3 per meeting, you better define a meeting.
0: Yeah, I'm not going to get into that right now because I have people waiting, but I don't worry too much about that. All right,
3: okay.
0: Thanks so much, Ken. Good talking to you.
3: Bye-bye.
0: All right, bye now. All right, we're going to talk next to Matthew in Sheridan, California. Sounds like it should be Oregon. Is this Sheridan, California, or Oregon, Matthew?
4: It's Sheridan, California, right border of Lincoln. It's right. It's Northern California.
0: Okay.
4: About I want to say 30.
0: Okay. I'm familiar with Sheridan, Oregon. I was not familiar with California, Sheridan. Go ahead.
4: I got two questions for you theologically that I have taught on, never preached, but taught on, and you and I have never disagreed on anything you've said, so I'm curious where you align.
0: That
4: so
0: sounds dangerous.
4: Do you want the question about Jesus on the cross, or do you want a question about the church?
0: Well, it depends on how long it takes. Give me the ones at the forefront of your mind. Maybe if it's short enough, I can maybe answer too.
4: So here's the church. So we know historically that the Catholic Church was at one point totally different than it is today. It's evolved to what it is today. My question is, when God created man and created Eve, they walked along with him in the Garden of Eden, right? They walked side by side with him. Then sin entered the world. God, being so holy and so righteous, he could no longer longer walk with man. So there was a separation that took place that was permanent and forever. But God created a way for there to be communion between them again, right? Through offering and sacrifice.
0: All right. Yeah, let's get closer to what you're asking because we're running out of time here. Go ahead.
4: My question is, if you look through the entire Bible, the Old Testament into the New Testament, that is a repeated pattern where God establishes a way to communicate with man, and over time, by the time Jesus shows up, the Pharisees, man is corrupted with God as a person, and Jesus strikes the plate, makes it all even broader, bigger, and simpler.
0: Yeah, you're cutting out. You're cutting out. Are you in motion? You're cutting out. Are you in motion somewhere? Are you in one place? Because your voice is cutting out quite a bit.
4: No, I'm in one place now. I just pulled over on the side of the road. Can you hear me better?
0: I can right now. So could you put that question in a single sentence again?
4: Yeah. So here's the question. Do you think that the Catholic Church and what it was and the way they teach of Peter being the first pope and the way it was established was actually... the way the apostles formatted it was actually the church that God established, but over time, as man corrupted it, then the Reformation happened, which was God's way of saying, okay, now we're just going to get right down to basics because you've polluted it with all these unnecessary things, Mariology and idolatry. And
0: okay,
4: all
0: let
4: things.
0: Me answer. Let
4: My
0: me answer
4: question is that.
0: Oh, yeah. Okay. First of all, if you remember, the Roman Catholic Church was not the only church on the planet besides, that was just the Western Church with Rome as its capital. There's also the Eastern Church. Well, there's Eastern Orthodoxy with its capital eventually in Constantinople. And then later there's the Far Eastern Church, which is over in the Babylon and Syria area and even as far east as India where Thomas was. And then down in Africa, there's the Coptic Church. And these churches were not all under the same authority, and they weren't all following the same evolutionary pattern from the original church. I think what we have to understand is that any movement, and we see that whenever any new denomination forms, you know, whether it's the Wesley revival that evolves into the Methodist Church, or Luther's Reformation that evolves into the modern Lutheran Church, or, you know, even the Anabaptist movement that evolved into modern Mennonites and so forth, often these things start out by recovering something of original Christianity which had been forgotten or covered over with some traditional, covering that people have forgotten it, and they rediscover it, and in doing so, they start a new movement. But then within a few generations, even they become either legalistic or encrusted with certain traditions and inflexible and so forth. And I think that that's just a carnal human tendency. The tendency is to add to what the original purity of the church was. And when we add things, it's never an improvement, in my opinion. We always think we're making it an improvement, but I don't think it is. I believe the early church was simply comprised of people who regarded themselves as brothers and sisters, children of God, followers of Jesus as their King and their Lord, and who gathered together to edify each other and to minister to each other and to learn together about the things of God. And there were the apostles initially would be teaching them on a daily basis in Jerusalem there, and then of course the apostles eventually were scattered, and so there were other teachers that picked up that banner. You know, Paul told Timothy, he says, the things you've heard of me in the presence of many witnesses, teach those things to faithful men who will then in turn teach other people. So, you know, the apostolic teaching was supposed to be passed down through the generations. Now, the Catholic institution, and I have to say, I'm not trying to bash Catholics because I think this is true of almost every Protestant institution. I'm not sure of any church in the world that hasn't gone through, you know, some kind of evolution. But the Catholic Church eventually thought it'd be best to perpetuate apostolic authority, not as much through the teachings of the apostles, which is the way Paul wanted it to be perpetuated. That's what he told Timothy, teach the another generation the things I teach. and then have them teach the next generation. So apostolic authority, according to the Bible, should be passed down through the faithful teaching of what the apostles said so that the church doesn't drift very far from it. But it was in the early second century. Ignatius, is the one who wrote seven letters to seven churches there around 110 A.D. And he, in order to keep the church kind of united, told everyone to submit to the bishop of the church. Now, when Paul was on the earth, there wasn't a bishop in every church. The bishops, the word episcope in the Greek, means overseers. And they were the same as the elders. There's no distinction between an episcope, a bishop, overseer in the early church, as the elders. And there were several elders in each church, if there were any. We don't know of any church that had a singular bishop. But by the second or third generation after the apostles, already they'd started having a single leader that everyone had to obey. Well, of course, it's a short step from there. For all the bishops of the different churches have to obey one of the bishops, the Bishop of Rome being a natural choice. And then, of course, they have to come up with some kind of a justification for this. And so they go back to the Bible, start looking for ways to force passages that don't teach this into the paradigm that they're trying to say is biblical. This is what denominations do also. I mean, the Catholic Church is no different. Anytime people get their hands on, Christianity and start trying to, you know, develop it, try to make it better than it was, try to make it more, more stable or whatever in a human way, I don't think they improve it. I think they corrupt it. And I think that's, this idea that Peter's the head of the church, there's nothing in the Bible says that. I know the verses that Catholics use for it, certainly. I know the verses. I've talked to them. I've debated them. But they don't say that. You have to have the doctrine in your head first, and then you can kind of try to read it into these verses, which don't say it. But, I mean, if the doctrine was true, you could kind of read those verses through that and say, you know, this is kind of the germ of this idea. But the verses themselves don't teach it. And so, I think that every generation of Christians has to reform in a way. Because the generation before them may have added some things. And if a church doesn't reform itself, if every fresh generation doesn't say, let's get back to what Jesus said, let's get back to what the apostles taught, then there's going to be this accretion and accumulation of traditional things that go unchallenged. A new generation comes up and starts teaching something, and unfortunately, if it doesn't get challenged at that point, the next generation is going to be taught it as if it's true. And then it becomes a tradition that several generations teach the same thing, even though it never was in the Bible, the apostles never taught it. And that's what I think. So you were talking about how the church changed and evolved, the Catholic Church did. I think all churches do to some extent. But the body of Christ is comprised not of members of these organizations per se. People who are in the body of Christ certainly will be found in these organizations, but these organizations are not the body of Christ themselves. They're not the church. They're simply organizations that identify themselves as the church. The church is the body of Christ, which Christ started and which every believer is a part of. And, it's never been necessary, I believe, for any Christian of any generation to be loyal to the traditions, the man-made traditions of the previous generation. And if they don't challenge them, then those traditions accumulate like barnacles on the hull of a boat, and you have to, pull it out of the water and clean it off eventually, or else you're just going to be destroying your boat. Anyway, I appreciate your call. I don't know if we have time. We might, if it's short. Jerome in Shoreline, Washington, we got a couple minutes. Welcome.
5: Okay. Yeah, thanks, Steve. I appreciate the comment about the chariot. I'm looking forward to getting back to those days.
0: Me too. Go ahead.
5: Okay, but the question is, the subject is grace. I live across the street from a congregation that has a pride flag out, and I come from that lifestyle. And give me some advice on how to balance. How do I balance grace? minister to such folks as I used to be. I'll take some answer on the radio.
0: Well, some of your words are a little muffled. How do you balance grace with what?
5: With the lifestyle I got out from with the pride flag across the street.
0: Okay,
5: I came out of that lifestyle, and I'm.
0: I hear you. Now I know your question. Yeah. I'd like to answer it before we're out of time.
5: Okay, go ahead.
0: I don't mean to cut you off, but you answered me, and I need to get it to answering, or you won't get anything. All right. So the church across the street has a pride flag, and you know we're saved by grace, and so how do we balance an emphasis on grace with an emphasis on biblical morality? Well, the Bible, it's not really a question of balance. The Bible teaches that grace itself makes us subject to Christian teaching, to Christ's teaching. It's grace that restores us to a relationship with Christ. By grace, we're rejoined with him from our alienation. And that's not by works, that by grace. But now that we're rejoined, what is a proper relationship with Christ? The proper relationship with Christ is he's a king and we're not. He's a Lord and we're not. And anyone who's in rebellion against him and not following him is a subject who's in rebellion. And they're not in a proper relationship with him. So the proper relationship that grace brings us into with Christ is one of loyalty and submission. And when we learn that Jesus wants us to give up our sins and tells us to live a life that people should always have lived in the first place if they'd never rebelled, well, that's what a Christian does because of the relationship. Because, a dutiful child will obey their father. Why? Because they're taking seriously the fact that they're the child of that person. If you're a servant of a master, you follow the master. Jesus said, why do you call me Lord, Lord, and you don't do what I say? There's no conflict here. Our website is thenarrowpath.com. I'm sorry to say we're out of time. I hope that was helpful.
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7: Foundations of Freedom, a look at America's founding principles and the leaders who shaped our nation.
8: Most Americans think of Abraham Lincoln and they think of the Civil War or the Emancipation. But in 1862, he signed another hugely significant piece of legislation, the Homestead Act. It offered eligible Americans up to 160 acres of land, not as a prize for the powerful, but as an opportunity for ordinary families willing to live on it, work it, and build something lasting. Why did it matter? Because Lincoln understood that freedom was not merely the absence of tyranny. 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Opportunity without character collapses. Lincoln's lesson is clear. A nation stays free when its people remain willing to work, build, and steward freedom under God.
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1: Praise be to God. Glory. Father, we thank you. We praise you. Magnify you and lift you up. Thank you. Thank you. Thank you. Send your anointed word right now, Father. We need your word right now, Lord. In the name of Jesus. Send deliverance, Lord God. Set the captives free, Lord God. In the name of Jesus. Thank you. Thank you. Thank you.
0: Hallelujah.
1: Thank you. Thank you. Thank you.
0: Glory to God.
1: Praise be to God.
0: Thank you.
1: Glory. Hallelujah. Thank you. Oh, glory. Hallelujah. Thank you.
0: Oh, glory.
1: We just want to thank him and praise him and magnify him. Lift him up, for he is worthy to be praised. Thank you, Lord God.
0: Thank you, Jesus.
1: Thank you. Thank you. Thank you.
0: Hallelujah.
1: Another day.
0: Hallelujah.
1: In the land of the living.
0: Yes, Lord. Hallelujah.
1: To do your will.
0: Thank you, Jesus.
1: Your will, Lord God. In the name of Jesus. Thank you. I thank you.
0: Thank you, Jesus.
1: I thank you.
0: Oh, we tell you.
1: The word is forsaken.
0: Hallelujah.
1: The message is about forsaken. God will not forsake you. Ooh. Praise be to God.
0: Thank you, Jesus.
1: Glory. Hallelujah. Thank you.
0: Thank you.
1: Glory. Hallelujah. Thank you.
0: Hallelujah.
1: Go to 2 Chronicles chapter 15, verse 2. And we'll read part of that verse. And it reads, the Lord is with you while ye be with him.
0: Yes.
1: And if ye seek him, he will be found of you. But if ye forsake him, he will forsake you.
0: Wow.
1: Now that word forsake, it means to leave, to abandon, or to reject.
0: All right.
1: Praise be to God. Glory. Hallelujah. Now let me read that same verse to you, but in the New King James Version. And it reads, the Lord is with you while you are with him. If ye seek him, he will be found by you.
0: All right.
1: But if ye forsake him, he will forsake you. Praise be to God. You forsake him, if you abandon him, if you leave him, he's going to leave you.
0: Well,
1: you have to make that decision. Praise be to God. Glory. Hallelujah. Thank you. Psalms 9:10 reads, and they that know thy name,
0: come on,
1: will put their trust in thee. For thou, Lord, has not forsaken them that seek thee.
0: Amen.
1: He ain't forsaken them that seek him. Amen. And the Bible says, but seek ye first,
0: come on,
1: the kingdom of God.
0: His righteousness.
1: And his righteousness.
0: Yeah.
1: Praise be to God. You gotta seek him.
0: Yes.
1: Praise be to God. Glory. Hallelujah. Thank you. Father, we thank you and we praise you. Father, we magnify you and we lift you up. But yes, thou art worthy.
0: Come on.
1: Praise be to God.
0: Hallelujah.
1: Let's go to Joshua. Chapter 1, starting at verse 1. I'm going to read 5 verses. And it reads, now after the death of Moses, the servant of the Lord, it came to pass that the Lord spake unto Joshua, the son of Nun, Moses' minister, saying, Moses, my servant, is dead. Now therefore arise and go over this Jordan, thou and all this people, unto the land which I do give to them, even to the children of Israel. Every place that the sole of your foot should tread upon, that have I given unto you, as I said unto Moses. From this wilderness and this Lebanon, even unto the great river, the river Euphrates, all the land of the Hittites, and unto the great sea towards the going down of the sun, shall be your coast. There shall not any man be able to stand before thee all the days of thy life. As I was with Moses,
0: come on,
1: so I will be with thee.
0: Yes.
1: I will not fail thee nor forsake thee. Praise be to God.
0: Yes, Lord.
1: Glory. Hallelujah.
0: Thank you.
1: That last verse, them last lines, I will not fail thee nor forsake thee. Humble. Right. Glory. Hallelujah.
0: Amen.
1: All the years since 1980 to now, God will not forsake you according to the gardens because he's been with us.
0: Yes.
1: Praise be to God.
0: Yes.
1: We serve him. Praise be to God.
0: Amen.
1: We seek his face. Praise
0: Amen.
1: Be to God. That's Amen. Why we're on the radio.
0: Ooh,
1: because we're seeking God. We want to do God's will. Praise Ooh. Be to God. Lord, we thank you and we praise you. When you're seeking God, the Bible tells us In all thy ways acknowledge him, he shall direct thy path. He won't forsake you. Trust in the Lord with all thy heart and lean not to thy own understanding. God will not forsake you. Jesus said, I'm going to send you a helper, the comforter, the Holy Ghost, who will lead and guide you into all truth. Every word that you have read in this Bible, God, the Holy Ghost, will bring it to your mind.
0: Amen.
1: To help you walk through this life that we're living in.
0: Come on.
1: Praise be to God. Glory. Hallelujah. Praise be to God.
0: All right.
1: Praise be to God. The Bible tells us in verse 8, it says, this book of the law shall not depart out of thy mouth.
0: All right.
1: But thou shalt meditate therein day and night, that thou mayest observe to do according to all that is written therein.
0: Yes.
1: For then thou shalt make thy way prosperous, and then thou shalt have good success. You got to meditate on the word.
0: Yes.
1: Praise be to God. Okay. You got to meditate on God's word. Praise be to God. In these last and evil days, time is winding up, people. Time is winding up.
0: Oh, yes.
1: And each and every one of us need to be filled with God, filled with the Holy Ghost.
0: Yes.
1: We need to have God. I have a shirt that I wear every once in a while, and it says, I want to be so full of Christ that if a mosquito bites me, he flies away singing, there's power in the blood. There's power in the blood. Praise be to God.
0: Glory to God.
1: I want to let you know today, God will not forsake you.
0: Amen. Amen.
1: Like I said, I've been saved for a while now.
0: Yes.
1: I have messed up.
0: Everybody does.
1: Try to run away from God.
0: Well.
1: And ran to another place, another city, another state. And then I had to call on it because I said he won't forsake you. And he didn't. Ended up in Texas for 6 years.
0: Well.
1: Houston, Texas. Went through. I didn't have a car half the time. God blessed us.
0: Amen.
1: Went through. I'm telling you, he didn't forsake me. Praise be to God. Blessed us to get back to where we're supposed to be. Next thing I know, we're back in Phoenix, Arizona.
0: Yes.
1: Want to seek his will and do his will. Ain't worried about nobody else but having that relationship with God.
0: Yes.
1: When you learn how to have a relationship with God, God's not going to forsake you. When you learn how to seek God, God's not going to forsake you.
0: Amen.
1: I'm telling you, praise be to God.
0: That's him.
1: This is the way, the truth, and the life is what Jesus said. He's the way, the truth, and the life.
0: Amen.
1: So when you seek God, you're doing his will. You have to seek him. He won't forsake you.
0: Man.
1: In the book of Psalms, Psalms 1 and 2, and it reads, but his delight is in the law of the Lord, and in his law do he meditate day and night. There it is again.
0: Come on.
1: Telling you what to do day and night. Meditate on God's word. Let that word come. It'll help you. I'm telling you. Receive the baptism of the Holy Ghost. Move into the next power. Do what God would have for you to do. In the name of Jesus. In the name of Jesus. I'm telling you. You have to trust God. You have to obey God. In order for God to do for you what you would, he would have for you to do, you have to walk in the way God would have for you to walk.
0: Well,
1: that's what praying, fasting, and standing in the word. God will not forsake you.
0: No.
1: I'm telling you, God will not forsake you. In the book of Acts, chapter 12, I'll tell you about this, read it to you in the name of Jesus. Starting at verse 1. Starting at verse 5. Talking about Peter being delivered. God won't forsake you. I'm telling you.
0: Amen.
1: He'll do what he did for Peter. He'll do it for you. And what any circumstance you're in, what any trouble you're in, whatever's happening to you, God will help you. God will lead you. God will guide you in the name of Jesus. Chapter 12, starting at verse 5, Peter says, Peter therefore was kept in prison, but prayer was made without ceasing of the church unto God for him. Right. The church praying for somebody.
0: Yes.
1: The church praying for somebody. Praise be to God. Verse 6, and when Herod would have brought him forth, the same night Peter was sleeping between two soldiers, bound with two chains, and the keeper before the door kept the prison. And behold, the angel of the Lord came upon him, and a light shined in the prison.
0: Yes.
1: That's the angel. And he smote Peter on the side. Arise him up, saying, arise up quickly. His chains fell off from his hands.
0: Oh.
1: And the angel said unto him, gird thyself, bind on thy sandals. And so he did. And he said unto him, cast thy garment about thee and follow me.
0: Yeah.
1: And he went out and followed him, and wist not that it was true which was done by the angel, but thought he was having a vision.
0: Mm-hmm.
1: Verse 10, when they were past the first and second ward, they came unto the iron gate that leadeth into the city, which opened to them on his own accord. And they went out and passed on through one street and forthwith. The angels departed from him.
0: Yes.
1: Angel left him. He's out. And when Peter was come to himself, he said, now I know of a surety, the Lord has not forsaken him.
0: Yes.
1: That the Lord has sent his angel and has delivered me out of the hands of Herod and from all the expectations of the people of the Jews. And when he had considered the thing, he came to the house of Mary, the mother of John, whose surname was Mark, where many were gathered together praying. The saints was praying for him. Remember, they was praying without ceasing.
0: Yes.
1: Praise be to God. And as Peter knocked at the door of the gate, a damsel came to the hearken and came named Rhoda. And when she knew Peter's voice, she opened.

0: the reason they're saying this unto her, they know Peter can't just get out. That Herod wanted to kill Peter.
1: All right, come on.
0: And they said unto her, thou art mad. But surely she continually affirmed that it was even so. Then said they, it is an angel. But Peter continued knocking. And when they had opened the door, they saw him. They were astonished. Praise be to God.
1: Amen. Amen.
0: You see, God, you do what God would have for you to do, walking the way God wants you to walk. God got an assignment for each and every person, what he wants them to do.
1: Amen.
0: You ain't got to try to be like nobody else.
1: Amen.
0: No other bishop, no deacon, no
1: come on.
0: Nothing. Just Amen. Be yourself.
1: Come on.
0: See, God, have that relationship for yourself. Because you're going to have to answer to God for yourself Amen. On Judgment Day. Ain't going to be nobody there to help you. Your preacher can't help you. Can't nobody help you. Only one can help you is the one who shed his blood for your sins.
1: Amen.
0: His name is Jesus.
1: Amen.
0: Yahushua HaMashiach. Jesus the Messiah.
1: Glory.
0: I'm telling you. He's the only one.
1: Amen.
0: He is the only one. Without him, you can't do nothing.
1: You can't do nothing.
0: Oh. You can't do nothing.
1: Jesus.
0: The Bible tells us if God be for you, he's more than the world against you.
1: Amen, amen.
0: That means he ain't going to forsake you. You got to remember that. You got to remember that.
1: That's
0: the Bible tells us. Jesus tells us in Luke chapter 12, verse 9. And it reads, 12:9. But he that denies me before men shall be denied before the angels of God.
1: Hello.
0: Let's break it down for you. You deny Jesus before men, Jesus is going to deny you before the angels and before God.
1: Amen.
0: Jesus is the only way.
1: That's the book.
0: Jesus is the only way. No other. Nobody else. No other gods that you have. That you, Buddha, Muhammad, none of them can help you. If it's not Yahushua HaMashiach in the Hebrew, that's Jesus the Messiah.
1: All right.
0: In the King James Version, we call him Jesus Christ, the Anointed One.
1: Mm-hmm.
0: If he's not there, you ain't going to make it. There's no excuse.
1: Uh-huh.
0: If you listen to this, there is no excuse. There's no excuse. Uh-huh. I used to say in the United States of America, ain't nobody got no, it's no excuse for anybody in America. Because we're in a country that's free.
1: Yes.
0: That you can get, you can go to the store, you can buy books. When God set you free indeed.
1: Yeah.
0: Remember that. That's why he sent his only begotten son, that whosoever believe on him shall be saved. All you got to do is ask God.
1: Yes.
0: Talk to God. Ask God to give you what you need to make it to heaven. Our goal should be heaven.
1: Amen.
0: That's why he said, but seek ye first the kingdom of God and his righteousness. And all these things shall be added unto you.
1: Whatever you need.
0: Not for you to seek things, but seek him.
1: Amen.
0: And you'll get them things. But don't let them things have you.
1: Amen.
0: You can have things, but don't let things have you.
1: Amen.
0: You have to trust God.
1: Yes.
0: In all his ways.
1: Mm-hmm.
0: And you got to remember, without Jesus, you can't do nothing. But the Bible tells us, I can do all things through Christ who strengthens me.
1: That's
0: praise be to God. Ask him to strengthen you.
1: Yeah.
0: Ask him to strengthen you. Praise be to God. We need in these last days to have love one for another.
1: Yes.
0: We need to pray one for another.
1: Come on.
0: God is not going to forsake you. But if you do, he's going to forsake you. That's what the word I just read it to you. You have to remember, you can be disobedient at times, get back on track.
1: Amen.

0: It's just like little kids when they babies and they start walking, they fall down. Don't they get back up?
1: Amen.
0: That's the same thing. Living this life, I love it. Living this life, you can make a mistake, repent, but hey, don't just keep doing the same old thing.
1: Come on, come on.
0: Because from experience, I can tell you, he gonna send somebody and let you know, I know what you're doing. God said this. Mm-hmm. Now that's what trips me out at times. When I have missed the mark and God sent somebody to let me know, hold on, or this is the wrong road you're going down, and the people don't even know. I remember working for Yuma County, driving a motor grader, and I was talking to God and I was getting tense because I've been doing everything he told me to do. And some dude just drove up to the car and I'm like, hey, man, what's your problem? You all right? He said, no, I need to tell you something. I said, man, you don't even know me. He said, God told me to tell you. I'm going to give you everything you've been asking for. But you got to obey.
1: Yes.
0: You got to obey. You got to obey God.
1: Yeah.
0: I got a young man at the job and I tell him all the time, man, I got to obey God. Well, what about that? I got to obey God. I can only give you the word. Every man got to work out his own soul salvation. Every man got to work out his own soul salvation.
1: Amen.
0: I thank God. I praise God. I acknowledge God.
1: Yes.
0: And that's what you got to do. But as I was reading all that to you and I was telling you about how you have to do with God, the things you have to do, you have to study, show yourself approved, rightly dividing the word of God. You have to get in God's word. You have to pray. You have to fast.
1: Come on.
0: Every day. I tell people, well, I'm not used to start off a little bit. Start off a little bit. If you can't do it, start off a little bit. I remember when I first got saved, I told my wife, she said, you need to fast. What's that? Go in that room, shut that door, don't do nothing but read your Bible and pray for 72 hours. No food, no water, no TV. TV is a distraction. The church I used to go to, they call it the one-eyed devil. Now, there's some information on that television that you can get that God will help you.
1: Yes.
0: If you're in contact with God, you can be listening to a preacher on the television. God said, that's for you. You Amen. Need that. Because every message ain't for you.
1: Amen.
0: Every message ain't for you. God will not forsake you.
1: Amen.
0: I'm here to tell you from experience. Like they used to tell me, now I'm older now, they used to tell me, listen to the voice of experience. And I'm telling you, God will not forsake you.
1: He won't.
0: You know where he leave you.
1: No, sir.
0: Now you can leave him.
1: Yeah.
0: You can forsake him.
1: Sure, choice.
0: And you know what he said he's going to do. He sent his only begotten son, you got to remember. And all you got to do is believe on him, ask him, what do I need to do? I ran into a couple of people and they just got married and stuff and going through some things. I tell them, seek God together. Seek God together. Y'all need to be together and that's how you make it. Doing it together.
1: Yeah.
0: Father, I want to thank you and praise you and magnify and lift you up. I ask you to bless this word to go forth.
1: Yes.
0: For everybody to believe. Remember, these signs shall follow them that believe.
1: Yes.
0: In my name, they'll lay hands on the sick and they shall recover. He will not forsake you. He will not forsake you. I know it from experience. He will not forsake you.
1: Amen.
0: In the name of Jesus. Father, we thank you, we praise you, we magnify you. We lift you up, for thou art worthy to be praised. Praise be to God. Praise be to God. Father, as we get ready to end this broadcast today, we ask you, Father, in the name of Jesus, to bless and to save and to draw the backslider and the sinner man. You know all about it, God. We need you right now, Father. We praise you, we magnify you, we lift you up, for thou art worthy to be praised. Praise be to God.
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0: bless you in Radio Land. This is Evangelist Flora Barnett. Thank you for taking time out of your busy schedule to join us on today. I pray the message you are about to hear will be both edifying and a blessing to you. God, we thank you for this day. We thank you for this great opportunity to speak to the people of God. Open up our understanding that we'll better know how to please you. And Lord, we'll forever give you the glory and praise. In Jesus' name we pray, amen. God bless you. Welcome to War Crime Ministries. This is Evangelist Barnett. Hello in Radio Land. We are just so glad on today for Jesus. God is good to me. He's good now. He's always been good, and he'll be good forever. Thank you, Jesus, and welcome to War Crime Ministries. We are yet in the will of God. We thank God for his keeping power. Thank God how he has saved and sanctified and filled me with the Holy Ghost. And I'm glad about it. I'm not sad, but I'm glad. On today, family, we're going to talk about illusions. Illusions. And illusions are a thing that is or is likely to be wrongly perceived or interpreted by the senses. A mirage, hallucination, appearance, impression, a false idea or belief, delusions, misapprehension, misconception, false impressions are illusions. And this week we are talking about illusions. And this week I have another one of the pamphlets from Moments with the Books. So I'm just going to be reading and I'll be in, you know, injecting where I need to. But the pamphlet this week is about illusions. And illusions are fun because they challenge our senses of reality. We see them everywhere, from tricks and magic shows to special effects in movies, and can usually tell the difference between what is real and what is not. But did you know that there are some deceptions which millions of people fall for every day? They are the work of the master illusionist Satan. And he is called the father of lies in the Bible, John 8:44. He has been tricking people into disobeying God since the beginning of time and is an experienced deceiver. Have you fallen for any of Satan's illusions? Number one illusion, this life is all that matters. We can get so caught up in this life that we pay no attention to the eternal realities. God says that is foolish. For what shall it profit a man if he shall gain the whole world and lose his own soul? Mark 8:36. This world, I was told by my mother to wear this world as a loose garment, because tomorrow is not promised, not even the next minute. It does not matter what you have, what you own, who you know. When God calls you, you will answer his call. I don't care if it's raining. I don't care if it's snowing. I don't care if it's sunny. Whatever the weather conditions will have no effect on when God calls us into judgment. We have to prepare not just to live in this world, but to live in the thereafter, which is eternity. We are in time. Time shall pass. It will be no more. We have to prepare to live in eternity. And you're going to spend it somewhere. This life is not all that matters. This life is the short end
1: they say, of the stick. Eternity is from everlasting to everlasting. And so what really matters is the life after and where you spend it. The next illusion is, if it feels good, do it. Should we care about what we do? Is there such thing as right or wrong? God says we will reap what we sow. Be not deceived. God is not mocked. For whatsoever man soweth, that shall he also reap. You'll find that in Galatians 6 and 7. Everything that feels good to you is not good for you. And the fact that some things feel so good until you think they're right, it can still be wrong. We don't just do everything that we feel. The Bible says, in all thy ways acknowledge him, and he shall direct thy path. Most people, and I say most, I would assume almost everybody knows right from wrong if they've been taught it. As long as you haven't been taught it, then you have somewhat of an excuse to an extent. However, most people know right from wrong. And there is a little innate voice in each person that lets us know that some things are wrong, even if we haven't even been taught them. God, in his wisdom, has implanted an innate clock or a wisdom in us to let us know that this is wrong. So you know what? You're going to be held accountable. If you know to do good and don't do it, you'll be beat with many stripes. And if you don't know, the Bible says you're still going to be beat with a few stripes. So man is inexcusable. We are without excuse. Whatever feels good, that does not mean that we could just do it because we feel good. We have to know if it's right or wrong. And if you don't know, you better ask somebody. And that somebody to get the correct answer would be God. Because there are many people that will uphold you in your wrong and tell you that it's all right. But if it's not all right with God, it's not all right. So if it feels good, no, we don't just do it. The other illusion that the trickster or Satan, the master illusionist, will tell you, he will tell you that there is no hell. Everybody wants to believe that there's a heaven, but no hell. There's always an offset. If there's an up, there's a down. Wrong, right. Heaven, hell. If you start to ponder what comes after this life, Satan may try to convince you that there is nothing to worry about. That's his job. God says otherwise. Fear not them which kill the body, but are not able to kill the soul, but rather fear him which is able to destroy body, both soul and body in hell. That's Matthew 10:28. We want to be sure that we understand that if we don't go to heaven, we're going to hell. There is no other place to go. If you don't go to heaven, the only other place is prepared for the devil and his angels, and you will become one of the devil's angels. You will spend eternity in hell. Hell is a real place. It's not something that has just a figment of imagination, but hell is a real place. The Bible said that there will be weeping and gnashing of teeth. Pain in hell that never was since the foundation of the world. The friends that you're talking about joining in hell, they're going to be crying. They're going to be praying. But there will be no mercy and no grace. This place that is called hell, you do not want to end up there because there is no way out. There's one way in, but there's no way out. The fourth illusion is that everybody goes to heaven. Another much believed lie is that no people will ever have to go to hell. While it's true that hell was created for Satan and his angels, the Bible says that those who fall under Satan's deceptions will go there as well. He will declare in that day, "Depart from me, ye cursed, into everlasting fire, prepared for the devil and his angels." That's Matthew 25 and 41. We know that God is not accepting our sinful ways. He will not accept people with sin in their life. If we sin, we will not end up in heaven. We need to repent of our sins. We need to ask Jesus into our heart. We need to ask him to fill us with the Holy Ghost so that we can end up in heaven. Illusions. Don't be deceived by the master illusion of Satan. This is a war cry. We are in a spiritual battle. 2 Corinthians 10:4-5, "For the weapons of our warfare are not carnal, but mighty through God to the pulling down of strongholds, casting down imaginations and every high thing that exalts itself against the knowledge of God, and bringing into captivity every thought to the obedience of Christ." God loves you, and may God bless you is my prayer. Father, in the name of Jesus, God, touch the hearts of men and women, boys and girls. Don't let them be deceived by the master illusionist who is Satan. God, bring them into your knowledge. Show them, Lord, direct their paths. Show them the right way to go. In the name of Jesus, we pray on today, God, that you would stretch out your hand and save in this land, in this evil day, in Jesus' name. If the Lord's will, we will see you next week.
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0: Shalom and greetings in that matchless and holy name of our Lord Jesus Christ. Beloved, not only do we pray that you may prosper in all things and be in good health just as your soul prospers, but we also pray that you will commit your way to the Lord and that you will trust and lean on Him in every situation. Thank you for joining us today as we share the light of Jesus Christ with all who will receive it. God has given us a word that, when applied to our lives, will help us to make a change for the better. We also pray that you may spread the good news of our Lord Jesus Christ to all who will receive it. Now, Father God, we do come to you and thank you for your love and your mercy and your grace. We thank you for forgiving us of our sins, and we thank you for giving us peace that passes all understanding. Now we pray that this word might permeate the very being of those who are listening and to those who will receive it. God, we ask you to bless this woman of God who is going to bring forth your word, and we give you all glory, all honor, and our praise. And it is in the matchless name of our Lord Jesus Christ that I do say amen and amen. I am Apostle Deborah Wells of the Greater Love Deliverance Center Church family. I will provide more information about GLDC at the end of the broadcast, so be sure to listen until the very end. Well, this morning I am in the studio with none other than Pastor Eletria Patterson of Greater Love Deliverance Center, and she is a woman of integrity, a woman that will bring you what thus says the Lord, and she will speak what she hears from the Lord. So, Pastor Eletria, we're in your hands.
1: Amen. Good morning, and God bless each and every one of you. Well, this morning, I want to talk to you about understanding the difference between testing and pruning. Amen. We talked about seasons a few weeks ago, and the Lord has got me in this space of making sure that we understand the different seasons and how they are applied to our lives. And this is something that I know many people are confused about, when they're being tested or when they're being pruned. And sometimes you have one intertwining with the other. And so, understand that testing and pruning are related, but they're not the same thing. The way we can distinguish them biblically is when we're being tested, it reveals what's inside of you. When you're being pruned, it removes what should not remain. When you're being tested, it will prove your faith. When you're being pruned, it increases your fruitfulness. When you're being tested, it will reveal your obedience. When you're being pruned, it will refine your character. When you're being tested, the question is asked, will you trust me? When you're being pruned, the question is asked, will you let me change you? When you're being tested, often it comes through trials. And when you're being pruned, often it comes through surrender and loss. When you're being tested, it sets you up for preparation. And when you're being pruned, it sets you up for multiplication. A simple way to say this is, testing reveals, pruning removes, and then you get productivity, which will give you the results. Amen. So let's look at it like this: pressure, purpose, and productivity. Amen. Amen. God allows us to have pressure in our testing season. It reveals what's in our hearts. We think about Abraham, who God knew what was in his heart, but he also revealed that through a test to Abraham so that it would be the test would reveal Abraham's faith, not only to Abraham, but also to future generations. In James 1, it teaches us that the testing of our faith produces perseverance. So when you're in the testing times, we're asking questions like, can I trust God? Will I trust God? Will I obey him? Will I remain faithful? Testing exposes things like, remember we just said it reveals. It exposes things like your fear and your doubt. When you're being tested, you recognize now, fear, doubt, your impatience. Anybody ever been tested? You try my patience, right? We say that all the time. It will reveal how much patience you're actually hosting. Amen. It reveals and exposes things like your pride and your faithfulness or your faithlessness. But you have to notice that testing doesn't necessarily remove things. It simply exposes them, right? However, when we're in our pruning season, things are now being exposed. God removes whatever keeps us from bearing greater fruit. Jesus said in John 15:2, every branch that bears fruit, he prunes. Or the word says, every branch that bears fruit, he prunes so that it will be even more fruitful. If you think about a gardener, that's how a gardener does his plants and his in trees, right? It's like a hairdresser. You want your hair to grow, you have to get it trimmed, right? All the things, the pieces. Apostle, you were a hairstylist, amen, for years, many years, and you understand the dynamics of hair. And when the ends get split, you have to cut those ends off, otherwise that split will go up into the shaft and it'll cause the whole hair to fall out. It'll start cutting its own self.
0: It will.
1: Amen. And so what God does for us in his grace and his kindness and his love for us is he doesn't want us to start just breaking off. He wants to come in and he prunes us so that he can perfect us, allowing us to be able to produce good fruit. Pruning might look like, to some of us, relationships are ending because we got to cut off some things, amen, that aren't going to help us bear good fruit. Opportunities change. Habits are being broken during the pruning season. And sometimes that can be challenging. And so it hurts sometimes in the pruning season. Your attitudes are being corrected in the pruning season. Comfort is being removed in the pruning season. Pruning hurts because cutting is involved. But listen, the gardener never cuts without purpose. Once you are ready to produce, that's the goal that God has for us, is so that we can be in a position to produce. Amen. But it takes the testing and it takes the pruning to get us to the place that we actually can produce. Amen. When you're ready to produce as God intended, it's not because the pressure has disappeared. It's because pressure produced in you maturity. And that's where this becomes so powerful, because you have to understand that pressure isn't the destination. Some of you feel like I'm going to be here forever. You feel like you've been in testing forever. You've been pressed forever, but it is not the destination. Your purpose, amen, is where the destination is, right? What is our purpose? Amen. Pruning will prepare you for the purpose so that you can produce what God intended. And so here today, what I want to submit to you is that we have to be sure that we allow God to prune us. Amen. Pruning may mean you're going to be chastised. Pruning may mean you're going to be rebuked. Amen. Pruning may be you lose something. And if that be so, take the loss. Amen. Because it's going to help you to gain. Amen. Sometimes we get caught up in not what God is doing to help us, but we get caught up in the things that we're going to miss and the things that, oh, I used to have, I used to be, and I used to could. And God is saying, I'm trying to prepare you to be better. God does not, he does not prune, amen, dead branches. He prunes fruitful branches. Amen. His pruning is proof that you are potential. His pruning is preparing you for that greater fruit, and you cannot mistake God's cutting for his rejection. God is not rejecting you because he's cutting you. He's cutting you because he's trying to help you to produce good fruit. Amen. He's allowing things to cut off from you. He's allowing change to come, amen, in your life because he wants to make sure that when you're producing, you're bearing good fruit. So today, again, understand that when God is pruning you, it's not because he's rejecting you. It's not because he is being mean to you, but he sees something in you that needs to come out. And so in order to be sure that we get that good fruit out, we got to go through the pressure, and then we have to go through the pruning process. And then we produce, and after we produce, it'll go right back again. So just understand, seasons will come and seasons will go. But knowing what season you're in and understanding that when God is pruning you in the pruning season, it has its purpose and it will allow you to produce.
0: Amen. What a wonderful word this morning. Testing, pruning, productivity.
1: Amen.
0: Amen. Amen. Well, it's time to close. Please join us for the next broadcast as the word of our Lord God will continue to be shared. 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Thanks to Ramon, our technician, for helping us with this broadcast. 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
4: Most Americans think of Abraham Lincoln and they think of the Civil War or the Emancipation. But in 1862, he signed another hugely significant piece of legislation, the Homestead Act. It offered eligible Americans up to 160 acres of land, not as a prize for the powerful, but as an opportunity for ordinary families willing to live on it, work it, and build something lasting. Why did it matter? Because Lincoln understood that freedom was not merely the absence of tyranny. Rather, freedom required responsibility, labor, stewardship, and moral courage. A free people must be given room to build, but they also must be willing to cultivate what they have been given. That still matters today. Liberty without responsibility decays. Opportunity without character collapses. Lincoln's lesson is clear. A nation stays free when its people remain willing to work, build, and steward freedom under God.

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4: The key to truly experiencing God is simply getting to know Him. 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We're glorifying Christ in every area of our lives. 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I'm Scott Wallace, your local ministry director here at Salem Media Phoenix. 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Well, I'm so grateful to be with you again today for this episode of The Total Experience, and I want to thank you for tuning in. Well, today is a really special show, folks. 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He is also an accomplished author and founder of The Rogue Christian. 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Well, as I said, today is a very special day, and we are blessed today to have Mike Janung of Blazing Grace joining us. Hi, Mike, and welcome, and I want to thank you for making time to be here on The Total Experience.
5: Hey, thanks for having me, Scott.
4: It is awesome. It's a long time coming, definitely. Well, would you please share with our audience more about yourself and your calling to help people find freedom in Christ?
5: Sure. Blazing Grace is an international ministry to persons who struggle with porn addiction, sex addiction, and adultery. We work with the men, but also the wives, because often the wife gets left out of this conversation.
4: Mm-hmm.
5: So we put an equal emphasis on both sides, because if the wife doesn't heal, the marriage can still be lost. I say international ministry because we have people come to us from all over the world who need help. This is not an America-only thing. We have ministry partners in Italy who have published my books in Italian.
6: Wow.
5: Austria, who have published my books in German, and they distribute them throughout the German-speaking countries. And then we just opened Blazing Grace Finland earlier this year. So what we find on those countries, a lot of them do not have Christ-centered ministries that help people in this area.
6: Wow.
5: So God has blessed us and opened a lot of doors through it.
6: Well, as you know, I read your newsletter each week, and so I'm kind of aware of your travels and such, and I just think that is spectacular. I remember you were telling me at one time that the churches over like in the UK and in that part, they are more receptive to the message sometimes than the American churches are.
5: Mm-hmm. Yeah, well, in the American churches, sometimes it's like coming up to a fortress. First off, a lot of the pastors have this firewall around them.
6: Mm-hmm.
5: It's kind of difficult to get through. And I understand part of that because I'm sure they're getting bombarded with all sorts of ministries coming after them. So it's not like they owe me anything. But when you have a church where 70% of Christian men are viewing porn, along with around 40% of Christian women and huge numbers of youth, how can you avoid this?
6: I was going to bring that up, and I'm so glad that you brought that up right now. I was really shocked to learn that 70% of Christian men and 40% of Christian women are viewing pornography, and that's from a Barna 2024 survey. So that is definitely well-researched. It shocked me, that number.
5: Yeah, and it makes me – it's horrifying to think about that. And even if, let's just say 70% is not the real number, let's say it's 55, that should be enough to freak us out.
6: Oh, absolutely, Mike, absolutely. Because our brothers and sisters are hurting, you know. It's just like an addiction to anything, alcohol, drugs. Once it has that hold on you, you know, and then myself, I've been sober about 32 years, I believe, now. And I was a musician in my younger days, as you know. Mm. And so went on the road and a lot of partying. And I remember the struggles I had with that, you know. And I just think about these poor folks that all the hiding you have to do and all, you know, the shame that comes with it. And I just, it just makes my heart feel so good, know that, that you're touching people and you are really helping them to get on that road to recovery, and you're walking alongside of them. I just think it's great.
5: Well, thanks. And a lot of times the first words we hear from somebody who calls us for help is, I have no one to talk to.
6: Yeah.
5: And this is somebody who's been in the church for decades. And part of the issue here is that we go to church Sunday and we're all in our bubbles.
6: Yes,
5: exactly. We don't really talk to anyone. We just kind of fake it and say, hey, how you doing? But everybody walks in isolated and they walk out isolated, but what is the example we're given in the book of Acts? They are meeting together constantly.
6: Yes.
5: Including for prayer.
6: Mm-hmm.
5: So there are no isolated believers in God's economy in the early church, but it's quite different in the modern church.
6: We have changed so much from the first century church. It's just crazy, you know. And when you say that, I go to a smaller church where we probably have 100 people or less, you know, and I know almost everybody real well. I think that's the one thing is, you know, folks that if you can get together with small groups or do something to become more connected, you know, within your church.
5: What I do when I go and speak, give the Sunday morning message at a church, I'll go to the senior pastor and say, hey, can you give me 20 minutes? So I can break people up to share and pray for each other, because that's what the early church was devoted to, prayer,
6: exactly.
5: Teaching and prayer. And at first there can be a little, well, maybe, but then usually they always let me. And it's amazing. When I first break them up, everybody gets this horrified look on their face, because we don't talk to anybody at a heart level Sunday morning.
6: Yeah.
5: But then after they're doing this, people are hugging, they're laughing, they're crying, because we are hungry for connection.
6: That's it.
5: Not just sitting there listening to a sermon every Sunday and then checking out.
6: Yeah, and hearing some rock band, you know, we're not there for entertainment, you know. We are there to get the word, you know, into our hearts and to have those that we fellowship with, you know, just to strengthen those bonds, you know. It's very strange, definitely. Well, hey, tell us about Blazing Grace, the ministry and the program.
5: The ministry, we have groups. We offer counseling, both by Zoom and in person, for men, couples, wives, and youth. I had a mom call me a bit ago and said she was shocked that her 7-year-old daughter just had her first exposure to porn on dad's smartphone, and she was just, you know, distraught. How do I deal with this? And we have parents calling us saying, hey, my teenager's addicted to porn. What do I do?
6: Yeah.
5: We work with every single age group, every level of the church, from ages 10 to 80. And 80 is not an exaggeration. We see 60, 70, 80-year-olds coming to us who are addicted to this stuff. We also have pastors coming to us for help. Every single level of the church, this is affecting.
6: Well, I want to provide the times and the website. So, folks, please tune in Fridays at 3 p.m. here on Faith Talk 1360 for Blazing Grace. Now, Mike is an excellent host, and he shares hard truths that need to be heard. He offers biblical solutions that restore lives and marriages. And just once again, join Mike for Blazing Grace Fridays at 3 p.m. here on Faith Talk 1360. Well, Mike, we know that sexual content and pornography are very prevalent in our society, and we've kind of touched on those. But is pornography a large problem in the church, and are the churches dealing with this effectively?
5: Well, we hear from people who come to us for help stories that they rarely hear this covered from the pulpit.
6: Mm-hmm.
5: And it's not just in the U.S. I was in England, and I heard an 70-year-old elder of a church who told me he never heard a message on sex.
6: Wow.
5: So then I have to ask myself, what is wrong with this? Because sex is all over the Bible from Genesis to Revelation.
6: Absolutely.
5: But when you say the word effective, that's not doing a verse-by-verse study on sex once every 3 years.
6: Yeah.
5: Effective is we're called to make disciples, not just teach the Bible.
6: Mm-hmm.
5: We're not just called to make converts. So effective is saying, okay, this is the problem. Now, here's how we're going to help you walk through this. Here's what some steps to healing look like. And we're going to point you to a group, whether it's for men or for wives or youth or whatever. Effective is showing them the way through, not just saying, lust is bad or sin, don't do it.
6: Yeah, exactly.
5: That's not going to get people very far.
6: No. Wow. Well, let me ask you this. With this resistance, what is it that we, you know, as lovers of the Lord and members of a congregation, what is it that we should be doing?
5: Well, I think at an individual level, we all have to, if we're struggling with these areas, we have to say, I got to help now. Get help now, because this stuff will eat you up. It will destroy your life. We see a lot of stories of restoration.
6: Mm-hmm.
5: But unfortunately, we see some men who just, they're at the place where, I'm not really willing to give this up.
6: Yeah.
5: And then they lose their marriage. It is destroying marriages. It is destroying families.
6: Hmm.
5: So we need to help people understand the scope of the problem. And this is not just about helping them stopping to look at bad pictures. Just how am I going to get free from this? And if you're struggling, you've got to do something today.
6: Yes, exactly.
5: And not wait down the line when the enemy can do much more damage.
6: Absolutely, absolutely. Satan just gets more of a hold, and you know, the one thing that real quick before we go any farther, I really want to folks to come and check out your website for Blazing Grace, because I have been going through it the last few days. There are so many incredible resources there. You're an excellent author too, of course. Folks, I want you to go to blazinggrace.org. And in one section there, the answer to porn and sex addiction, if you don't mind, I'm just going to read a little bit real quick. This is from your site. Finding true freedom from sexual addiction does not come from working programs, reading books, attending groups, counseling, or Bible knowledge. Now, these are all very valid, important tools God uses,

0: because until he fills that hole in his soul with something bigger, stronger, and more attractive than sexual sin, the gnawing emptiness inside of him will continue to drive him to lust. The spiritual vacuum within must be resolved for true life-changing freedom. And that, I think, just encapsulate, you know, what you're all about and what you're doing with the Blazing Grace Ministry.
1: Yeah, and some of that's, or a lot of that's my own story, where I had an 8-year journey to trying to break free from this stuff. And mm-hmm. I did everything man told me to do. Tons of groups, even sponsoring people and reading my Bible and praying every day and memorizing scripture and a lot of time in counselor's offices. All that stuff was good. But at the end of that 8-year period, I was empty. I was a hollow shell. Oh. Even after spending all these years in church, I was empty.
0: Yeah.
1: And then God just started putting all these verses in front of me about, if you seek me with all your heart, mm-hmm. you will find me.
0: Amen.
1: And I realized I had never gone hard after God ever. And after 2 weeks of going hard after him, he radically overflowed my heart with this incredible power, love, and joy. And I thought, wow, this is why I've been going to church all these years. Not just to get a little Bible doctrine hit, but abundant life. That's what I've been hungry for.
0: And that's it, you know. And I respect so much that you are sharing your own personal story. You know, you're laying your life out there for people to know that they're not the only ones. You know, people, even like I said before, other kinds of addictions. But I think with sexual sin, there is an element of even more hiding and shame, you know, and such. And I just want to thank you so much for having the courage that the Lord is giving you this strength to share your own story.
1: Well, and I'm appreciative of your station and even now this interview, because this is not the norm.
0: Yeah.
1: Saying the words porn or masturbation on the air or in church.
0: Christian radio, yeah.
1: Yeah. So this is what we need to open this stuff up.
0: Absolutely. Absolutely. Well, you know, you place a large emphasis on both the husband and the wife. Please share just a little bit more about that.
1: It's when a wife discovers her husband's struggle with porn addiction or whatever it is, it's very traumatic for her. And it's not uncommon to hear a story of a wife walking in on her husband as he's masturbating to porn.
0: Uh-huh.
1: And a lot of women, they weren't told coming into their marriage. So this is a shock to them that the man she's married to,
0: yeah.
1: who she's given her heart, her body, her soul to,
0: sure.
1: Is doing these things and looking at other women like that. It destroys them. It tears them apart. So we help them walk through the healing process, and this is very critical. And one of the first steps sometimes is going back to, let's look at who you really are.
0: Yeah.
1: Your main identity is not wife of a sex addict or
0: yeah.
1: porn addict, and that's not their identity either, the man, but your identity first is beloved daughter of God.
0: Yes, amen.
1: Because the enemy tries to come against the wife and say, you know what? If you just did X, Y, and Z, your husband wouldn't have this problem, and that's a total lie. So it's helping them see the lies, helping them walk through. What does overcoming fear look like?
0: Mm-hmm.
1: They get attacked viciously with fear a lot.
0: Oh, sure.
1: And so that's part of the healing process for them.
0: Well, and you know, what you said really just touched my heart. You know, for the wives that discover this, all those feelings of like, well, am I not good enough for you? Am I not pretty enough? You know, do I not excite you? And these sort of things, it's just so hard, you know, on their own psyche, you know. And I just think that's great that, you know, that you were able to get couples together and get this out in the open. And you do provide a lot of resources, you know, on your site, that really address both, you know, for the husband and the wife.
1: Mm.
0: And once again, that's blazinggrace.org. Blazinggrace.org, folks. Well, I wanted to once again kind of shift gears here a little bit. You also founded and are very involved and have authored books, The Rogue Christian. And I really, you had given me one of these books about 2 years ago, a year and a half ago, at an event

0: we were doing. And I just thought it was awesome because this is where we're really getting into how to battle spiritual warfare and, you know, and the power of prayer and such, you know. So what is the Rogue Christian and where did it come from?
1: Well, back in 2019 and 2020, after years of working with men and women, I kept seeing the same themes. Most Christians are isolated. Many do not have an effective prayer life. So there was one survey did that showed that the average Christian prays maybe 1 or 2 minutes a day.
0: Oh, man, yeah.
1: That's not an effective prayer life.
0: No.
1: And that pastors pray on average 5 minutes a day. So that means there's a lot of flesh work going on.
0: Yeah. But,
1: so a lot of people we see don't have an effective prayer life. They're in bondage to different sins. They know little to nothing about spiritual warfare. And these are people who have been in the church for years and decades.
0: Yes, absolutely.
1: And then I compared the modern church to what I read in the book of Acts when they began with 7 days straight of prayer meetings.
0: Yeah.
1: And then all through the book of Acts, you see the meaning for prayer. A lot of churches only have one prayer meeting. And so I would ask everybody listening, when's the last time you've been to a prayer meeting?
0: Yeah, exactly. Which can be completely different than a regular church service, you know, where it is just focused on prayer. Like at my church, we have Wednesday at 6 o'clock. That is just focused on dedicated prayer, you know, in the sanctuary and, it's just a very sacred time, you know. But what you were saying, though, you know, about praying for 1 or 2 minutes a day, I find myself in the mornings trying to rush to get to work and different things because I love waking up and praying. You know, I love walking outside and greeting the day and thanking God for, you know, who he is and for the day. But then I find myself, oh, I gotta hurry. And I'll read more when I get in, you know, to the office and then just things take over and it's just not putting, Christ in his right place, you know.
1: Well, and that comes back to, I'm gonna build my life around prayer and make it a priority. But if we don't hear that message Sunday morning that we're gonna build our life and a church around prayer, then what are we gonna build it around?
0: Exactly. And you know what's funny is like when you do get into that habit or get into that practice, it is amazing how the strength that you feel inside from the Lord and the love and the confidence, you know, you just know I'm walking right here with him, you know, he is right here with me, and it's a completely different experience.
1: Yeah, I like to tell people that prayer is the main power line in the spiritual life.
0: Amen.
1: So, and if you look at Jesus' life, he went away often alone.
0: Yes, he did.
1: We binge on Netflix. He binged on hours of prayer. We binge on The Chosen. He went away alone in silence for hours of prayer. So this kind of tells you that our entertainment has kind of gotten creeped into this deal.
0: It has, you know, for churches and different religious organizations, they feel like that's what people want, you know, like they want a show, but it's just different. Well, gosh, I can't believe we're almost out of time, Mike. 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Well, I just, you know, Mike, this has been such a very special time. Will you come back again soon?
1: Absolutely. I love the Valley of the Sun.
0: Awesome. I know you, but we're here and you recently moved up to Colorado. Well, folks, thank you for spending time with us today. I wanted to give a quick shout out to our fantastic producer, Ramon. Thank you so much, Ramon. Well, I'm Scott Wallace, and you can join us here at Faith Talk 1360 every Wednesday and Friday at 5 p.m. and also on Family Values Radio 1010. And remember, God bless you and know we love you.
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0: For Zion's Sake with hosts Shelley and June Volk. 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
9: 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We've got a fascinating show lined up for you today, but first, a quick few questions. 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Would the extra strength make your life better? Thirdly, think about this. Are you weaker today than you were, say, 20 years ago? Well, listen, if you answered yes to any of these questions, then stay tuned. Dr. Neil Levin is joining us today to discuss a miraculous compound with hundreds of clinical studies that just may unlock the key to helping you get stronger and healthier at any age. Now, Dr. Neil Levin is a chiropractor, a nutritionist, spokesperson, and a longtime advisor for Purity Products. Dr. Levin, welcome back to the show.
10: Oh, it's great to be here with you today. And we have a very exciting topic to cover today. Today, we're talking about strength and power and how to get it back, even if you're in your 50s, 60s, 70s, 80s. So if you want to feel better, if you want to feel stronger, this is some very important information we're going to cover today.
9: Yeah, this is an exciting topic. Talk to me about this important message today. what molecule are we talking about and how it's impacting the lives of people who follow the science?
10: Right. Well, we're talking about a new supplement. It's called EverStrong, and it features an exciting molecule called creatine. Now, a lot of our listeners may have heard of creatine. I know you've used creatine.
9: Right.
10: But for those that don't know about creatine, it's mainly used in the Olympic circles, professional athletes, bodybuilders, college, high school athletes, because it does something extraordinary. And what I'm about to tell you is proven by hundreds and hundreds of human studies. So here's what creatine does for us. It helps us to get stronger, more powerful. It helps put muscle mass on the body, and it helps protect us from losing muscle tissue as we get older. We know that's a big part of aging. Not only that, great for the brain, great for memory, and it helps promote bone strength as well. So an amazing molecule that everybody needs to know about.
9: It's an amazing story. Can you share some of the science and tell us why you're calling creatine one of the best kept secrets to healthy aging?
10: Sure. What we need to understand with creatine is that it's a natural molecule to the body. It's in every single cell, tissue, organ in your system, and its job in the body is to generate and maintain strength and power. That's its reason for being, to maintain strength and power. It's in every single cell in the body. 95% of it, however, is in your muscle tissue because that's where we tend to use it the most. It powers up the muscles. It's good for strong muscle contraction, and it's important to help maintain strength and muscle contractions when you're using them over and over again. For instance, if you're working out at the gym, if you're playing sports, golf, tennis, anything like that, it keeps your muscles powered up in their high energy state so they're strong and ready for action. Now, here's the key. This is so important for those of us, say, in our 50s, 60s, 70s. You see, we had lots and lots of creatine when we were young. We had oodles of this stuff. It was coming out of our ears. We had lots of creatine. Our bodies made a lot of it. But as we get older, like everything else, we don't do that as well, so we have less creatine in our muscles. Now, the good news is that hundreds and hundreds of human studies show that when you supplement with creatine, it goes to work, it goes straight to your muscles, it's absorbed easily, it pumps up the creatine in your muscle tissue, and you get stronger, you get more powerful. Not only that, it helps support memory and brain health, and it helps support the strength of your bones.
9: You know, we were talking before the show, and you were talking about how Olympic athletes have been using creatine for years to enhance their strength and performance. Tell me more.
10: Well, this creatine is the premier sports nutrition supplement. There's no question about that. You've used it. Bodybuilders know about it. Athletes know about it. Creatine is the premier sports nutrient. So you know, back 20, 25 years ago, the Olympic athletes and their coaches, of course, they knew about it. They knew it made you bigger and stronger and faster. They knew it was natural to the body. It was supposed to be there. But they were a little bit afraid to supplement with it because they were afraid it might be considered cheating, that it might be considered too much of an edge. But back in 1998, the International Olympic Committee, they came out, they officially confirmed that, I'm quoting here, creatine can be used by athletes to enhance their performance. And now it's not just for athletes anymore,
9: right?
10: Because the studies are plainly showing that for adults, for people in their 50s, 60s, 70s, this stuff is amazing. And Purity has this incredible new formulation. We call it EverStrong because that's exactly what it does. It helps you get stronger and stay stronger with hundreds of human studies to help you. And it's the purest form of creatine money can buy. The stuff from Europe, this stuff is fantastic.
9: And we should point out that it's naturally occurring in red meat. But the problem is, in order to get the amounts that are going to benefit you, you'd have to eat large amounts of red meat.
10: You'd have to eat like 4 pounds of red meat a day.
9: Most people aren't going to do that.
10: Right, so what about vegetarians?
9: They can be creatine deficient.
10: Exactly. When I have a vegetarian that comes in here and they're energy deficient, they don't feel the way they want to feel, and I put them on EverStrong, they notice the benefits almost right away because they've been so low on it.
9: Yep.
10: So if you're a person out there that's staying away from red meat, if you're staying away from meat in general, and you have more of a vegan-style diet, this is for you. You definitely want to add that EverStrong.
9: All right, so obviously this works with athletes, but you say creatine is going mainstream. There's a lot of studies are showing that folks in their 50s, 60s, 70s, and beyond, that creatine can be a cornerstone compound to help people stay strong, stay healthy, stay sharp, stay vital, right?
10: Oh, exactly. I mean, this is the ideal muscle-enhancing, strengthening, muscle-protecting nutrient for folks as we get older, 50-plusers like you and me. But let's go to a couple of studies on seniors just to show this. We'll do one on the guys and one on the gals, okay?
9: Right.
10: First on the guys, love the title of this one. Creatine supplementation improves muscular performance in older men. Study done at several American universities. A group of men, get this, age 59 to 72. Hey, you know, we know that's not when people are known for getting stronger, right?
11: Right.
10: So this was just a one-week study. People need to understand that. That's how effective and rapidly this stuff works. It's just a one-week study. Get this. The guys on creatine, they put on 4 pounds of lean mass. That's muscle tissue for those that don't know that. It shows they built the muscles and they hydrated the muscles nicely. They increased the strength of their bench press. That's a chest press for people that don't know, by 7%. They increased the strength of the leg exercises they were doing by 15%. They could get in and out of a chair more times faster without using their arms. On top of that, they could generate more power on a stationary bike. This happened in 1 week. When I think about that, yeah, it's really quite incredible.
11: All right, but what about the women out there? Did they get those kind of benefits too as well? Will it actually help women in their 50s, 60s, and 70s get stronger too?
10: Absolutely. Let's go straight to another study. Love the title on this one as well. Creatine supplementation improves muscular performance in older women, published in the European Journal of Applied Physiology. 30 women aged 58 to 71. Of course, they got either creatine or placebo. That's the way they do these things. Again, a one-week study. The women on creatine increased their bench press by almost 4 pounds. They increased their leg press by over 11 pounds, and they had better balance and agility. So 58 to 71 year old women, not only getting stronger, not only getting more powerful, getting faster with improved balance. Study after study shows that older folks that use creatine get amazing results. They get great results if they exercise. They get great results even if they don't exercise. They can lift more weight. They get faster. They get stronger. They get more powerful. Their muscles don't fatigue as fast. And get this. This is very important, especially for the ladies. You know that when women do resistance training, their bones get stronger as well, right?
11: Yeah.
10: You know, now, get this. When you resistance train with creatine, your bones tend to get stronger even faster. So an all-around win-win. EverStrong is going to help the seniors to feel better, feel stronger, more energized, more powerful, faster, and it helps protect your bones.
11: Talk more about how unique this exclusive EverStrong formula is from Purity Products. It even has a finished product clinically studied, which showed an increase in upper body strength and power. But tell me what's in it and why you like it so much. I mean, this is more than just creatine, right?
10: Oh, absolutely. I mean, EverStrong, this is a very comprehensive formula. I didn't want people to just feel stronger when they use creatine. You know, we're dealing with people in their 50s, 60s, 70s. I wanted people to feel more comfortable as well. So not only did I use the finest creatine money can buy, the stuff from Europe, the Pure creatine, I also added something called coffee berry extract. And coffee berry extract, a powerful antioxidant, stronger than blueberries and strawberries, helping to protect the muscles, helping to protect the brain, because we know our antioxidant systems aren't as strong as they used to be in our 20s and 30s. But I also added some vitamin D, because vitamin D, incredibly good for the muscles as well as the immune system and the bones. So this is an all-around win-win. You got your vitamin D, you got your fruit XB for your joints, you got your coffee berry extract for the antioxidant protection, and of course the finest creatine money can buy. Best of all, today it's free. Purity knows you're going to see these benefits. Hey, we're talking about strength. We're talking about power. We're talking about energy. We're talking about supporting thinking, bone health. This is a wonderful product. When you try it, you're going to love it. You're going to feel the difference, and it's fast. A week or two, you're going to feel more powerful. Purity wants you to have a free bottle. I know later in the show, you're going to give out that phone number.
11: Sure will. You know, we mentioned how great creatine works for women. Take a moment and share that story you told me before the show about the award-winning 70-year-old senior swimmer who uses EverStrong.
10: Right, right. Emma Karen, I'm looking at her picture right now. I printed it out for the show. 70 years old. This picture, she's got 6 medals around her neck. It's the 2015 National Senior Olympic Games. You know, she writes to us that she was getting a little tired during her workouts at age 70. Of course, she didn't have that same stamina, but she fortunately heard about our EverStrong formula. She started using it and almost right away was invigorated in her workouts and had more energy throughout the day. I'm quoting from her. She says, "I feel my investment in EverStrong was one of the best choices I ever made. It's always a morale booster when people think I'm 50. She looks fantastic.
11: Wow.
10: And I hear this stuff all the time. This isn't one of those vitamins, like a multivitamin, you take it, you don't really even notice the difference. This is a substance that you can use to help get some of that youthful vim and vigor back, get some of that strength back. It's wonderful.
11: You know, Purity's given away a free bottle of EverStrong, but Purity products didn't stop there. In fact, you insisted that they also give away a free bottle of their B12 energy melts, which are great for instant energy. Now, I know that you love this combination. Tell us about the incredible double free offer.
10: Yeah, you know, when I think about creatine, when I think about EverStrong, I think about muscular energy. I think about muscular power, but it's all about energy and feeling great, feeling energized. And the next thing I think about when I think about energy is B12. When you think about energy, think B12. And the problem is for 50-plusers like you and me, we're not absorbing the B12 as well as we used to in our 60s, 70s, 80s. So when you supplement with B12, you tend to bump back up those B12 levels. And that's what Purity's B12 energy melts are all about. They're fantastic. They melt in your mouth. 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And you bump up those B12 levels. And that's great because B12 helps us make red blood cells, which carry oxygen to the tissues. Also, there's biotin in there for the hair, skin, and nails. So people love the B12 energy melts. 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
11: 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All right, so we were so busy at the top of the show. This EverStrong formula does so much for us. We haven't even touched on the incredible brain benefits. I mean, some of these studies you sent me are absolutely incredible. As you know, I'm very into nootropics. The anti-aging community has taken a keen interest in creatine, specifically the cognitive benefits of creatine.
10: Oh, absolutely. This is one of those areas where creatine really shines. You see, what we need to understand is that your brain, even though it's only 2% of your body's weight, it utilizes 20% of your body's energy. This is a very thirsty organ for energy. And just like your muscles soak up the creatine like a sponge, because this is a naturally occurring molecule in the body, it passes right through the blood-brain barrier. Your brain neurons soak it up like a sponge, and it increases your creatine phosphate reserves in your brain. So now, in your brain, you have more readily available resources to do what? To recharge those neuronal batteries to make more energy inside the brain. So basically, what do you notice? Well, your memory is supported. And scientists have done some amazing research here. They found that people that take creatine, it supports their memory. It actually helps the brain to utilize oxygen better. It supports memory in people that are sleep deprived. It's been shown to help people add numbers quicker and for longer periods of time without mental fatigue. Get this study. Just 5 days, 5 days of 8 grams of creatine supported mental tasks in subjects that were getting rapid fire questions. Scientists were asking them math questions and science questions over and over and over, and they found the folks on creatine didn't fatigue as quickly mentally. So this is amazing stuff. It's like a turbo booster for your brain. It's like a supercharger for your muscles. It recharges all your cellular batteries, so all of your cells, tissues, and organs have more readily available energy.
11: All right, Doc, I love that Everstrong appeals to athletes and people who want to get more reps in the gym, maybe get some extra power in their workouts. But you're also saying there's a big push in the nutritional community to encourage people in their 40s, 50s, 60s, 70s, and even 80s to leverage the power of creatine to stay fit, strong, and healthy. In fact, you say creatine is going mainstream. You know, I shared the story with you before. My mom, who's in her late 70s now, she's taking creatine. She works out a couple of days a week, 3 days a week. She goes to Nautilus, does the free weights because she's got osteoporosis. She wants to maintain her muscle mass and she wants to make her bones stronger. And as you pointed out, creatine helps to do that. And then the other 3 days during the week, she'll go and she'll swim. Now, she's not trying to get big or strong or anything like that. But even at her age, creatine has benefits.
10: Oh, yeah. And what blows me away about that story, because you told me before, is that her medical doctor recommended creatine for her. And that just goes to show how much more mainstream this is. It's called Everstrong, and it supports the muscles. It supports your power, your strength, your speed. If you're an athlete, you're certainly going to love it. But even if you're not an athlete, you notice the difference. Let's go to another study, one more review study. This out of the journal Current Aging Science, December 2013. I thought this was very cool because the researchers looked at the body of research out there on creatine in seniors without exercise. They wanted to see what happens when seniors take creatine and they don't even exercise. So I'm quoting here, creatine supplementation without associated resistance training seems to enhance muscular strength, power, and endurance, increase lean body mass. For those that don't know what that is, they're talking about muscle, and improve the functional capacity of the elderly. They go on to talk about how it supports bone health as well, and then they finish with this, creatine supplementation without training in the elderly could potentially delay atrophy of muscle and improve endurance and strength. So here again, we see bottom line, creatine is very, very effective. It's going to help you to feel stronger whether you exercise or not. It supports your strength and power, your brain health, and on top of that, it supports your bone health. I mean, when you think about it, this almost sounds too good to be true, right?
11: Right. Yeah.
10: If you're a person that never heard about this and you're listening to us, you would think this sounds too good to be true, right?
11: Yeah.
10: But it is true. Hundreds and hundreds of human studies back up what we're talking about. You're going to love the benefits you get with this Everstrong formula.
11: That's incredible. 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We'll give that number out again later in the show. But first, Dr. Levin, now listeners can only get Everstrong, this clinically tested creatine blend, from Purity Products, right?
10: Oh, absolutely. Yeah.
11: I know it combines the creatine with the vitamin D, the coffee berry, the fruit XB boron. And for those who don't know, talk about how these work so well together. There's a synergy, and it's also a great value, too. I know we have a free bottle today, but if you wanted to buy all of these things separately, it would cost a small fortune, wouldn't it?
10: Oh, absolutely. I mean, if you went out and bought the CreaPure creatine, that's the purest, finest creatine from Europe, if you bought that, and then you went out and bought a separate antioxidant formula and a separate joint formula and the vitamin D, that's going to cost you $80, $90, $100 a month. 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Your job is to be one of the first 1,000 callers and take it seriously. 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We want to get it right out to you. We want you to try this out. We want you to be the judge for yourself. Don't take my word for it. Try it. Look in the mirror. Go to the gym. Lift some weights. Play. Do whatever you do. See if you don't feel better.
11: All right, let's talk about how you take this. You have these easy-to-swallow tablets, which are super easy to swallow. It also comes in a very refreshing cherry berry powder. So how do you like to take it? And can people just choose the tablets or the powder when they call in for the free bottle today?
10: Yeah. You can choose tablets or powder. I personally use both, you know, on my workout days or days I'm making a protein shake. On days I'm juicing, let's face it, juicing is becoming very big these days. So if you're doing something like that, the cherry berry powder is fantastic. You just take a scoop, dump it right into your juice, dump it into your protein shake, and that's a great way to take it. But if you don't do that stuff, I mean, the tablets are super convenient. They're small, they're coated, they're easy to swallow. It's wonderful stuff.
11: Now, I know you're chomping at the bit to tell us a little more about the study that Purity did on the Ever Strong powder. They tested golfers, and
10: right.
11: Purity found out that not only were these golfers getting stronger and more explosive, but they were driving the golf ball, get this, 14 yards further. That's amazing.
10: I have such a big smile on my face right now. I'm remembering when the researchers came back and gave us this information. I mean, we were bouncing off the walls. This is so exciting. The researchers called this a seminal study in sports nutrition, and this is on our EverStrong formula, the product we're talking about right now, the EverStrong powder. So double-blind, placebo-controlled study, 30 golfers took the EverStrong powder for 1 month. No exercise, nothing different. Just took our EverStrong powder for 1 month. In 1 month, they were banging the golf ball 14 yards further. Not
11: wow.
10: only that, 6% more power on the bench press, more explosive. They could lift the weight faster.
11: Guys spend hundreds of dollars on new clubs to drive the ball further.
10: So, Trevor, you could spend $500 on a driver and
11: pick
10: up 5 yards, right? This is 14 yards. People shouldn't just ho-hum about this or yawn about this. This is amazing because, let's face it, this was a golf study, but more explosiveness, more speed, more power. This should help all sports. So if you're a tennis player, if you're a jogger, if you're any kind of an athlete, this has ramifications across the board. But again, these golfers, 1 month on this EverStrong powder we're talking about today, banging the golf ball 14 yards further. Can you imagine? You get your bottle of EverStrong, you don't tell your buddies, take it for a month, and you go out and you're banging the ball 14 yards past them. They don't know what hit them.
11: Wow. All right, we just got a few minutes left here. I want you to recap this amazing story today about creatine, what you like to call the molecule of strength. Who needs it? And what about this double free bottle offer today with the EverStrong plus the B12 energy melts?
10: You know what? My one concern with this show is that literally it sounds too good to be true, right?
11: Right.
10: Like when I tell folks about EverStrong,
11: right.
10: I'm afraid they're going to think I'm making this up. It's not possible, right? You know, I know how you feel because 6, 7, 8 years ago when I started to read about creatine, I almost couldn't believe it. I said to myself, if it's really this good with an excellent safety profile, how come everybody's not using it? But I started to use it and I noticed some incredible benefits. It's just phenomenal. And it's as simple as this. You're going to get on the EverStrong, you're going to try it, you're going to get stronger, you're going to get more powerful. You can look in the mirror and see the difference. There's hundreds and hundreds of human studies backing this up. These aren't studies with a hamster in a lab somewhere. We're talking human studies. I call this stuff muscle fertilizer. It's that great. And of course, we didn't just add the CreaPure creatine. We've discussed that. We added the Fruit XP. Remember that? Joint health. We added the coffee berry extract, that phenomenal antioxidant that's more potent than blueberries and strawberries for powerful antioxidant protection. I added the vitamin D because it's so important across the board, great for bone health, but also for seniors, vitamin D so important for muscles, especially as we get older, for strength and coordination. So this is a very comprehensive formula. Again, this would easily cost you $80, $90, $100 to replicate on your own, but today it's free. And not only that, let's not forget about the B12 energy melts, because we're talking about energy here today. And when you think energy, you think B12. B12 is critical for making red blood cells to carry oxygen to the tissues. The biotin in there is great for the hair, skin, and nails. So just make sure you're one of the first 1,000 callers. That's the only catch on this whole show. 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You're not going to get it. Be one of the first 1,000 callers. 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You're just paying for the shipping. 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It never happens. 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
11: Fascinating information as always. 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
2: Most Americans think of Abraham Lincoln and they think of the Civil War or the Emancipation. But in 1862, he signed another hugely significant piece of legislation, the Homestead Act. It offered eligible Americans up to 160 acres of land, not as a prize for the powerful, but as an opportunity for ordinary families willing to live on it, work it, and build something lasting. Why did it matter? Because Lincoln understood that freedom was not merely the absence of tyranny. Rather, freedom required responsibility, labor, stewardship, and moral courage. A free people must be given room to build, but they also must be willing to cultivate what they have been given. That still matters today. Liberty without responsibility decays. Opportunity without character collapses. Lincoln's lesson is clear. A nation stays free when its people remain willing to work, build, and steward freedom under God.

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2: Hey, welcome to Truth Watchmen. It's a privilege to have you here today to fellowship. And today's topic is a person who lives in anger, eternal soul is in danger. Yes, I have nothing to sell, but I do have some truth to tell involving God's word. What is anger? What are some of the synonyms when it involves anger? Hostility, resentment, dislike, hatefulness, irritation, vengeance. Yeah, some of these are the opposite of love. And these people who work under these kind of emotions, unfortunately, they are not sons or daughter of the Most High God. In fact, God actually went on record and said six things that he hates. And you want to know what these six things are? Proverbs 6:16-19. These six things doth the Lord hate. Yea, seven are an abomination unto him. A proud look, a lying tongue, a hand that shed innocent blood, a heart that deviseth wicked imaginations, feet that are swift in the running into mischief, a false witness that speaketh lies, and he that soweth discord among brethren. It was shocking when I first read this scripture that the Lord hates. I'm like, what? I had to read it for myself. And some of these things actually fall into the category of anger. Like if you are lying on someone with a murderous tongue and a lying tongue is, that's anger. What about a hand that shed innocent blood? That's anger. What about a heart that devises wicked imaginations? That falls under anger. What about feet that are swift to running into trouble? That's anger. And a false witness who speaketh lies. That's a false witness. And of course, the last one, causing discord, which is division among brethren. Yes, all these things pretty much fall under anger. Let's look at Genesis 4:1-6. Now, Adam knew Eve, his wife, intimately, and she conceived and bore Cain and said, I have acquired a man from the Lord. Then she bore again, this time his brother Abel. Now Abel was the keeper of the sheep, but Cain was a tiller of the ground. And in the process of time, it came to pass that Cain brought an offering of fruit of ground to the Lord. Abel also brought of the firstborn of his flock and of their fat. And the Lord respected Abel and his offering, but he did not respect Cain and his offering. And Cain was very angry, and his countenance fell. So the Lord said to Cain, why are you angry? And why has your countenance fallen? This is my viewpoint when I read this scripture. I can see Cain being the older brother, telling Abel and say, hey, look, little bro, this is how things are going to be. You don't have to give him your finest calves or whatever. God, he's a good God. You could just give him that calf over there with the blemishes on it. Or what about that calf over there with the one eye? You don't have to give him his best. Trust me, I give him fruit. And look, some of this stuff is wilted. And God don't care. But that's what we need to do. But when it was time, what did Abel do? He gave his very best. And then pretty much embarrassed Cain, his brother. And that's how Cain became very angry. And then he later ended up killing Abel, of course, because of that. So that's why I think the Lord rejected Cain, because Cain wasn't putting out his best, but Abel was. And that's the first murder that ever took place in the Bible. Yes, can you believe it? The perfect parents, Adam and Eve, firstborn, started off as a murderer. And that goes through our veins to this very day. A lot of us have a murdering spirit, but we're going to have to confront that, because what we can't confront, we can't conquer. And that's why we're going over these scriptures today, to give us insight on how to conquer that, how to conquer anger and be of love like our Father in heaven. Matthew 5, 43 through 48. And it reads, and this is Jesus talking here now. You have heard that it was said, you shall love your neighbor and hate your enemy. But I say to you, love your enemies, bless those who curse you, do good to those who hate you, and pray for those who spitefully use you and persecute you, that you may be sons of the Father in heaven. For he makes his sun rise on the evil and the good, and sends rain on the just and the unjust. For if you love those who love you, what reward have you? Do not even the tax collectors do the same? And if you greet your brethren only, what do you do more than others? Do not even the tax collectors do so? Therefore, you shall be perfect just as your Father in heaven is perfect. You see how Jesus always used tax collectors as an example, because those are the people who pretty much had their foot on the necks of the Jews and the Hebrews, the people who were just trying to make a way. They were always there taxing them, getting money from them, and making things extremely hard for them. But like Jesus said, even the tax collectors, love those who love them. So we have to be set apart. And Jesus said, well, don't the Father let it rain on the just and the unjust? You catch my drift? We're going to have to be set apart. You call yourself a Christian? Well, this is what Christians do. You pray for those who spitefully use you and persecute you. Yeah. Now, we don't want to eat from the rotten fruits of the Spirit. What are the good fruits of the Spirit? Galatians 5:22. This is the fruits. This is the profile of the Father. Galatians 5:22. But the fruit of the Spirit is love, joy, peace, long suffering, which is patience, gentleness, goodness, and faith. Yeah, this is the Father's profile. And if you're working outside of that, you may be working with your father, the devil. But we can reject that. We can repent. And we can return back to God and start living in his fruits of the Spirit. What about Ephesians 4:31 through 32? And it reads, let all bitterness, wrath, anger, clamor, evil speaking be put away from you with all malice. And be kind to one another, tenderhearted, forgiving one another, even as God in Christ forgave you. Opposite of God's profile, right? The clamor, the evil speaking, the bitterness, the wrath. See, that's why we have to repent. Because you cannot work and live life with these rotten fruits and call yourself a Christian. You're not doing nothing but wasting your life, wasting your time to get a evil reward. God wants you to have a good reward. So let us put these things away from us. Let us repent to our God so the Holy Spirit can do a work in our heart and give us a new heart, so we don't have to live and operate under these negative fruits of the Spirit. What about James 1:19 through 20? And it reads, so then, my beloved brother, let every man be swift to hear, slow to speak, slow to wrath, for the wrath of a man does not produce righteousness of God. Let me ask you a question. Has anger ever produced anything good in your life? Think about it. Just set back. Go back to your childhood. When's the last time anger did anything good for anyone? I can assure you, where there's anger, there's definitely danger. Nothing good comes out of anger. But I'll let you think about it. What about Proverbs 15:1? This is the wisest man that ever lived. His name was Solomon, King David's son. And this is what he says. A soft answer turns away wrath, but a harsh word stirs up anger. Are you a peacemaker or are you a troublemaker? See, a peacemaker will say something knowing that the other person is operating in anger. And now it's time for you, a Christian, to answer questions softly and not using a harsh word. Think about it. There's going to be several tests that comes your way. You know, we all have these tests and I like practicing them. And it's good to get the victory. And you feel better about yourself when you don't be drawn into someone else's hell, because that's what they do, right? They want to draw you into their hell so you can be in their hell. Ain't that something? But all you have to do is answer something softly without stirring up wrath or anger. And before you know it, you can actually diffuse the other party. But it takes practice. It's not easy, but it is possible. That's why we have to trust in the Lord. And most of all, trust in the Holy Spirit. Greater is he that is in me than he in the world. Yeah, we need to start having fellowship with the Holy Spirit, because he's our intercessor. He can fight our battles, but we have to set back and just be obedient and let the Holy Spirit have his way. Let's look at Ephesians 4, 26 through 27. And it reads, be angry and do not sin. Do not let the sun go down on your wrath, nor give place to the devil. Well, this is an interesting topic right here, because a lot of preachers and a lot of people say, hey, the Bible says be angry. Yeah, it says that because Father know how he built us. I remember Cain, the first son of creation. He was a murderer. So he understands that that anger is there. But once you give into anger, it can be costly. Like, for an example, there was a man last year. His name is Pastor Ricky Floyd. And you can find this on YouTube on WREG News, Channel 3. I believe it's Fox. And this pastor, for some reason, he was at a cafe slash bar. And I guess he was trying to witness, but things went south. He became angry. The other party became angry. It was taken outside. The pastor had physical altercations with one of the male subjects. And then as he assaulted this man, he got in his vehicle, the pastor that is, and began to drive off. And this woman started videotaping him. And this woman said, hey, you need to back up. And he didn't back up. She repeated herself actually three times. And one thing led to another, and she shot and killed the pastor. And they got this photo of him getting out of the car, and you can see in his eyes anger. There was no love. And it's unfortunate that he died in his anger. No one wants to die in their sins. No one wants to die in iniquities. It could be pretty costly. It can actually cost us eternal life. That's why I said in the beginning, a person who lives in anger, eternal soul is in danger. I wanted to do some more research on this pastor, Ricky Floyd. And I also saw a clip. I tried to retrieve it recently, but I couldn't see it. He was a prominent pastor in his town, in his part of the town in Memphis. And I think they took it off the YouTube. I couldn't find it. Well, anyway, he was scolding one of his elders on the front row. And he was like, hey, get off the front row. Why? Because you know how sometimes at most churches, they say, hey, turn to your neighbor and say it's going to be okay. Well, this particular guy, he never turned his head to his neighbor. And I believe the pastor right there in the pulpit became angry and told him, you don't do what I tell you to do. You know what? Just get off the front row. And I'm like, wow. And then that happened actually a month before this incident occurred. See, he had anger. And And unfortunately for him, he gave place to the devil, because the father wanted him to live and he wanted him to have life more abundantly. But since he got drawn into someone else's hell, he fell into it. And that whole situation was sad, but it's true. There's evidence, there's witnesses, and it's something to learn from. So for those of you who think you have a righteous anger, you need to sit back and relax, because there is no righteous anger. How about if you're driving down the road and someone cuts you off?

I got tinted windows, probably get away with it. Not to say it's right, but what happened if that driver make a right turn? Now, are you going to make a right turn? What happened if he makes a left turn? And now you make a left turn. Let me tell you something. You done fell into anger, and anything can happen at that point, especially when your destination was straight ahead. But you wanted to speed up and give that person a piece of your mind. And that might be the last moment that you may live, because I live in Arizona. And these guys down here are not playing. They don't call this the Wild Wild West for nothing. So it's best to not give in to anger, because if you do, you're giving place to the devil, and it may even cost you your life, like Pastor Ricky Floyd. What about John 2:13-16? It reads, "Now the Passover of the Jews was at hand, and Jesus went up to Jerusalem. And he found in his temple those who sold oxen, sheep, and doves, and money changers doing business. When he had made a whip of cords, he drove them all out of the temple with the sheep and the oxen, and poured out the changers' money and overturned the tables. And he said to those who sold doves, 'Take these things away. Do not make my father's house a house of merchandise.'" So a lot of people want to say that Jesus was angry. No, he wasn't angry. He was Jesus exercising his authority. He was the Son of God, the Son of Man. And he was teaching people, this is what you do in the temple. It's the Father's house. Get out of here. Say if you had a little small farmhouse and you left a bunch of chickens in the chicken coop, but you left your door cracked open and you left the chicken coop unlocked, and you just went into town to buy a few things. And when you come back, guess what's in your house? All the chickens. What do you do? Do you go and be angry at the chickens and start assaulting the chickens? No, you'll probably get a broom and say, get out of here, get out of here. Did that make that farmer angry? Of course, the farmer also go put him back in the chicken coop, because that's how he makes his living. Jesus didn't just, strike. He didn't even say that he struck these people. He just got something, a bunch of cords, and get out of here, get out of here. And people listened to him because they knew his authority. But Jesus was not angry, because if he was angry, he would be contradicting himself in the Bible. Let me explain. 1 John 3:15, and this is Jesus talking here. "Whoever hates his brother is a murderer. And you know that no murderer has eternal life abiding in him." You see that? So Jesus wasn't angry, because that would mean he was a murderer. No, he was just exercising his authority. And he's also telling you, telling us, whoever hates his brother is a murderer. And you know that no murderer has eternal life. Can you imagine being angry? And you think you're a good person. You go to church every Sunday. You pay your tithes. But the Father tells you, you have a murderous spirit because you're angry. You're working and being operated by your father, the devil. Oh, we don't want to hear that. We want to work under the Father's authority in love, joy, peace, long-suffering, gentleness, kindness. Yeah, we want to speak about that. I think we already spoke about that, the fruits of the Spirit, right? Let's look at Matthew 5:21-22. "You have heard that it was said to those of old, 'You shall not murder,' and whoever murders will be in danger of judgment." This is Jesus talking now, verse 22. "But I say to you that whoever is angry with his brother without cause shall be in danger of judgment. And whoever says to his brother, 'Raca,' shall be in danger of counsel. But whoever says, 'You fool,' shall be in danger of hellfire." Heart anger is the same as physical anger. See, our God, he seeks the heart and he tests the mind. But look at these words. It's pretty powerful. Be in danger of judgment just because you're angry with your brother?

0: yes, it is true. He said the word raka. Let me tell you what raka means. Senseless, vain, empty-headed. What about when you say you should not call no one fool? This is what fool means. Not understanding, without discernment or understanding. See, you have no privilege or no right to call somebody that. See, the Father is no respecter of persons, and we are all his children. Some are obedient, some are disobedient, but we have no right as a fellow child to talk about another child, calling him raka or a fool. You have no authority, because that's how the devil views us, as dumb sheep. Yeah, the devil been playing us for 4,000 years. He's been picking us apart. Why? Because he thinks that we are a raka, and he think we're a fool. And here you are in the background calling somebody a fool. Check yourself before you wreck yourself. Matter of fact, I think I'm going to do a message on that. But yeah, we don't want to operate under those kind of conditions. What about 1 Corinthians 13, 4 through 7? It reads, love suffers long and is kind. Love does not envy. Love does not parade itself. It is not puffed up, does not behave rudely, does not seek its own, is not provoked, thinks no evil, does not rejoice in iniquity, but rejoices in truth. Bears all things, believe all things, hope all things, endure all things. See, opposite of anger, this is what a believer looks like. Isn't that beautiful? All those things that we just got through mentioning, that we just got through reading in the Bible. Yeah, this is the opposite of anger. 1 Corinthians 13, 4 through 7. Why don't you read that yourself and let that just marinate in that? Because sometimes I'll get a scripture and I'll just hug on it for hours and hours at a time. Not the same day, but when I have my Bible study, I like to read stuff like that so it can saturate in my DNA and change me and change the whole course of my life. Don't you want to change the course of your life? Don't you want to operate in the fruits of the Spirit? Love, joy, peace, long-suffering, kindness, gentleness. It's a beautiful thing. Last scripture, okay? John 15, 12 through 17. This is Jesus talking, folks. This is my commandment, that you love one another as I have loved you. Greater love has no one than this, than to lay down one's life for his friends. You notice, can I stop right there? You know what Jesus did, right? Did he not go on the cross? Did he not take on the sins of the world for us? And he's actually talking about himself here, but we can also fall in his footsteps by laying down our ego. You don't have to lay down your life for your friend. Jesus did it all. It's finished. But sometimes your ego get the best of us, and maybe we need to start laying that down just so we can keep the peace, right? So let's read it again. John 15, 12 through 17. This is my commandment, that you love one another as I have loved you. Greater love has no one than this, than to lay down one's life for his friends. You are my friends if you do whatever I command you. No longer do I call you servants, for servants does not know what his master is doing. But I have called you friends, for all things that I heard from my Father, I have made known to you. You did not choose me, but I chose you and appointed you that you should go and bear fruit, that your fruit should remain, that whatever you ask the Father in my name, he may give you. These things I command you, that you love one another. Love. And guess what he's expecting? He's expecting a return from us, folks. What did he say right there in that one scripture? He said, you should go and bear fruit. So yeah, we got to keep this thing going. We got to get on this love train. And we just got to keep loving on people. But hey, looks like I'm out of time. But it was a privilege to be able to fellowship with you today. And hopefully we could do the same thing God's will, next Sunday at 8:30. And it was a privilege to fellowship with you. Goodbye.
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8: In the new movie Supergirl, now in theaters, the team at Warner Brothers DC Comics division continues to build out the latest iteration of its cinematic universe. Next up, Kara Zor-El, better known as Supergirl. Now, Supergirl is hardly a newcomer to the spandex-wearing hero scene. The CW's popular show by the same name wrapped up 6 seasons in 2021. And while it had its share of problems, the show's depiction of the main character stayed close to the original comic heroine, an all-American young woman equally full of empathy and compassion, spunk, and superpowers, and an aversion to kryptonite, of course. Alas, DC head honcho James Gunn has steered Kara's course in a different direction with this film. This time around, she's a drunken loner who seemingly cares little for others. Still, she gets roped into helping an orphaned young woman who's intent upon exacting revenge upon those who killed her family.
9: Do you have any information on the brigands?
10: That sort of information is going to cost you.
9: I'll tell you what. I'll arm wrestle you for her. You win and you can have us both. I win. And you can tell us where the brigands are.
8: At times, the resulting story feels more like Mad Max than a DC superhero flick. Now, to her credit, Kara tries to talk the young woman out of seeking retribution. And along the way, we learn about some of the pain that has shaped Kara's own deep-rooted cynicism. She ultimately has some heroic moments, but the plot's path is paved with language, toilet humor, violence, and drinking. The result is an often grim and gritty story that parents might feel is less than super. So we're giving Supergirl a 2.5 out of 5 for family friendliness. 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I'm Adam Holtz with the Plugged In Movie Review by Focus on the Family.
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15: I'm Chaplain Celeste Casey, reminding you in everything you do, put God first, and He will direct you and crown your

0: Well, brothers and sisters, I praise God for each and every one of you today. You know, our God is awesome, and I do mean awesome. You know, so many times we are trying to figure things out, or we're seeing different things we don't understand, or we're, you know, we just sort of sometimes just sit and just shake our head. But you know what? We sometimes forget that our God is the God who is the way maker. Our God will make a way. Yeah, think about it. How many times in your life have you been in a situation and you kind of didn't know how it was going to go? But then if you remembered, even if just for a brief second, you just said, oh, God, help me. Oh, Jesus. Even just if in that moment in your heart, you just said, Lord. And you know what? I know I'm here to tell you because I've lived it, and I know so many of you have too, even when you have forgotten about it sometimes. But our God, he's always making a way, and he'll make a way when it doesn't seem like that's even possible. It doesn't seem like there could be a way. Well, let's talk about that. I mean, because let's go to the word, because everything that God does or that God says, if we're like not clear, like, where did that come from? Where do we hear that? Is that even true? Go to the word. He confirms his word constantly, and the word confirms him. See, remember, and you know, we kind of all really, really, now this will take you back a minute. Okay. You already knew I was going to go there. Remember the Red Sea? Yeah. Yeah. I mean, here are these people. Can you imagine? Think for a second that you and I were amongst these people that God had made sure, after, you know, years of captivity and being slaves and being treated horribly, all of a sudden they were free to go. And they were even taking good stuff with them to get to their next destination God had planned for them. They didn't know where it was. They didn't know really how to get there. But all they knew is God said, it's time. And Moses said, let's go. And you know what? Pharaoh had to let God's people go. So off they go, right? So they're walking and walking, and you know, I mean, it's a long walk. I mean, but they're just so excited to be free. You know what I mean? Just, wow, let's go. Let's do this. Wait a minute. And then all of a sudden, wait, my feet are wet. What? Wait a minute. Isn't this the Red Sea? Like, wait, whoa, what are we supposed to do here? I mean, we've been walking on dry land, right? But no matter whose grandma and grandpa and in what generation, they told them all kinds of great stories about what happened when they were young or how things work. Wait a minute. Nobody prepared us for what are we going to do here? Can you imagine the names behind the scenes? Some of them were calling Moses right then. Come on, let's be honest. You know, there were some in the crowd that weren't really feeling good about Moses right about then. They were like, you had us, we're walking, wait, what are we supposed to do here? But you know what? Look at Moses. See, he had that relationship with God that we all need to develop. See, he didn't just do that for Moses. He wants us all to know him and love him like that, that when we walk up on something and we're like, wait, what am I supposed to do with this? Remember? Moses, yeah, he represented the people. He's like, Lord, the Red Sea is here. And God said, hey, what's in your hand? Didn't that sound crazy? What's in your hand? We're talking about there's water at our feet. And you're saying, Lord, what's in our hand? What's in his hand? But see, God knows what to do. When we don't know what to do, God knows what to do. So, yeah, he told Moses, just raise the staff and, you know, hold it up high until all the people walk through. And then Moses raised his staff. Can you imagine if you and I were standing in that crowd right then, and all of a sudden, what do we see? But literally walls of water and a dry path, a dry way. Think about dryways, right? A dry way right in the middle, and all we needed to do was keep walking. Can you imagine that? See, God made a way even in the middle of the Red Sea. See, God wants us to get out of that, that when it seems like the end of the road and you don't know what to do. Lord, this is the end. I don't know what to do. But you know what? God wants us to remember that. Remember, but God will make a way out of the what seems impossible. Remember, with God, all things are possible. Now let's move on. Let's talk about now, there's still these people, but now let's move on into when Joshua is doing a thing. And all of a sudden, you know, Joshua and God been talking and, you know, now they're coming up on Jericho. And Jericho, they weren't feeling the love about God's people at all. Jericho, their king and their people, they had built up this wall. They built up this wall to lock their people inside and keep God's people on the outside, right? So nobody that was inside the wall, none of the people inside the wall could go out. And none of the people inside the wall could come in. I mean, it just wasn't even an option. So all of a sudden, there we go. But you know what? What does Joshua do? See, he had learned. He'd been hanging out with Moses. And God had been teaching him step-by-step instructions. So what does he do? Oh, yeah. When it gets like that, then Joshua and God have a conversation where God just explains to Joshua what to do. He's like, Joshua, here's how it's going to go. He explains to him, you know, look, I'm going to give them Jericho. So he's explaining, this is what you're going to do for 6 days, and this is how it's all going to go. And then on the seventh day, all this marching around the city 7 times. I mean, that's a lot of walking. That's a bit real. But see, you know, what do we always say? You got to do things God's will, God's way. Okay. This is one of those that remind us you can't just sometimes do your little shortcut thinking, well, okay, God, I got it. I'll do this over here. No, God gave them exact instructions and they had to do it exactly the way God said, even if it seemed and sounded crazy to them. So we're marching around the city. And then with a really long blast of the ram's horn, God had said, when you hear the sound of that trumpet, then everybody shout. And when they did, get this, then the wall of the whole city, that wall fell flat to the ground. It just crumbled and went flat. And then God had told them, when that happens, the wall will go flat and you just, then you guys just go on in and do what I have you do. See, God gave specific instructions for what his people needed to do. That's what he does for us. Many times we try to take the shortcut when God's given us instructions. We're like, okay, well, I can do it, but I can just do this part right here. I don't really need that. You don't know what you need. I don't either. And I'm real bad at that. Sometimes I'm like, well, let me just take a little shortcut because I see it. I can get there a little quicker if I just do it this way. Stumble, trip, you know, maybe not even get there at all. Maybe what you thought was there, oops, now it's not there. Can you imagine if the people on their way to the Red Sea, the ones that may have been in the front of the crowd and saw the sea, what if they started saying, oh, I know, we'll just go down and we'll make a right-hand turn here because that way we don't bypass the sea. Can you imagine? They wouldn't have even ended up on the route with everybody else. No, no way. Not even. But you see, here it is in Jericho, and because God gave specific instructions for what his people needed to do, and when they, remember this word, when they obeyed and did exactly what God told them to do, exactly the way God told them to do it, guess what? They experienced incredible success, great success. See, we have to remind ourselves that God will make a way to escape. Here's one. Now, this one, I'm taking you over to Corinthians on this. Look, sometimes we find ourselves in a situation. Ooh. And I'm not talking about we're necessarily on the road someplace. I'm like, oh, we kind of, a little situation happens at work. A little situation happens in the family or in the community or, you know, just to us personally. Oops, a situation. But you know what? In 1 Corinthians 10:13, now this is a powerful verse. And you know, This is one we really need to just really lock this one in our heart, because there's definitely not a week, but sometimes not even a day that doesn't go by that we need to remember this. See, because God deals with us even when temptation comes our way. And I mean temptation, and there's all kinds. Come on, you know. Sometimes there's stuff that you already know, this is the rule I'm not supposed to, and you're thinking, well, I mean, it could be as simple as a diet. And it's like, yeah, but I just have this one little one. I mean, I just feel like, and it's not that big of a deal. You don't know that. That could be the one that sends you over the edge in a bad way. You don't know that. And then there's other times that, you know, it could be a relationship. And all of a sudden, you know, somebody, makes a gesture or, you know, says something, and it's kind of going to go a different direction. And already in your spirit, you like, ooh, red flag, no better. No. But then if you're not careful, you're like, well, you know, who's going to know? Wait a minute. No. See, but here's the thing. And then think about this too. In the day and age that we live in, and so many people are impoverished and lacking, and talking about lack and scared of lack, and oh, well, who, well, how are we going to pay for it? Or how are we going to get this? And what money. And then somebody says a little something. Well, you know, now if you come over here with me, like, you know, they're not going to know, but no. But here's what God says, and make sure we get over in 1 Corinthians 10:13. No temptation has overtaken you that is not common to man. Okay, none of this stuff is new. And then God says, because God is faithful, he will not let you be tempted beyond your ability. See, he's not going to let the temptation overtake you because you can't say no, because you can't. No, what he'll even do is, it said, with the temptation, he will also provide the way, get that, the way of escape, that you may be able to endure it. See, sometimes we're in a situation, really in a bind, and we're like, I don't know that I could get out of this, Lord. And I just, but see, that's the part where we got to remember this verse and go, wait a minute. I'm kind of tempted to do it this way, or to just try to sneak out of it that way. But wait a minute. Let me ask God, because God said, and I know God is faithful, and he will not let this get over on me. He will not let me be tempted beyond my ability. And he has a way of escape. So how about this? Why don't we sometimes, when we're in those binds, in those bad situations, in those moments that we know it's not going to go well, and we're like, oh, I don't know what I'm going to do here. Why don't we in those moments just say, Lord, I know you got a way of escape. I'm locked in this room, but show me how to get out. Show me what to do. Because see, it says, He provides the way of escape that we may know and be able to endure it. See, we can survive these situations when we go to God. Think about Peter, Paul, all those guys in prison. And I mean, did it just seem crazy reading about, like, wait a minute, so Wait, these guys were over here, and there was a couple of them, they in there just, you know, singing and praising God. I mean, you know, they in there got time. They're like, well, let's just, you know, sing some praise songs, and, you know, we'll be here for a minute. And then, you know what, there's times that you read and you look up, and wait a minute, all of a sudden, was there a little quake going on? And the next thing you know, everybody's shackles fell off. That's right, the cuffs fell off, the shackles fell off. See, God always, when we find ourselves in a situation and we are tempted to take it to a level it's not supposed to go, stop. Ask God what to do. God, help me in this. And see, because we always have to remind ourselves, look, just like in Isaiah 43:16-21, now, we've heard this, and sometimes we forget, but, you know, look, we need to remember that this is what God says. See, God, who made a way in the sea, remember, he's the one that parted the Red Sea. That had never been done before or since. Nobody's ever heard of that. Nobody even would know how to do that. I mean, think about it. We're all interested in trying to figure out how to go to the moon, how to go to Mars, how to do all this other stuff. Have you ever heard anybody in anybody's lifetime say, oh, hey, I bet I know how to part the Red Sea? Nobody knows how to do that. That's a God thing. See, nobody knew how to do that then, and they don't know how to do it now. If you find yourself drowning in a situation, who are you supposed to go to but God? But you see, also, he says over in Isaiah, look, the same Lord who makes a path and a way in the sea, a path in the mighty waters, he brought forth the chariots and the horse and the army and the warriors. And remember, after Pharaoh's little army was trying to track down the people after he saw, oh yeah, oh, okay, so the water opened up. Okay, yeah, we'll just chase them down. We got them now. No. That's not how God would have it. No, the same God that opened up the Red Sea. Oh yeah, he made sure those guys, they weren't able to rise up. They were extinguished. Like, just like it was over. They all drowned. They, you know, everybody that was God's people, he is, when the very last one, the slowest one in the crowd, got across to the other side through the dry land, God made the whole thing a sea again. So you see, we have to remind ourselves that that same God who did that, see, in Isaiah, it continues, it tells us, look, he said, remember not the former things, and don't consider the things of old. He said, behold, I'm doing a new thing, a new thing. See, God does things new that we never seen before. We never heard of it before. We don't even know how, we can't wrap our minds around it even sometimes. And he said, now it springs forth. Don't you perceive it? You know, don't you get it? Come on now. You're talking about God. When God makes a way, see, you or I could think we're making a way. And no matter how great we think it is, somebody somewhere else could probably figure that out. But see, when God does it, look, he says, I will make a way in the wilderness and rivers in the desert. I'm going to tell you, I live in the desert area, and I can honestly tell you that even when man tries to make little lakes and little things, and they're nice to look at and enjoy and recreate, but it's nothing like when God makes a way in the middle of the wilderness or a river where there was no water. It was all dry, and the people are like, you know, oh, we haven't had water. I don't know where. And then God makes it rain. And then God brings, look, and then he says, the wild beasts honor me, the jackals, the ostriches, because I give water in the wilderness and rivers in the desert. I give drink to my chosen people. See, God will always, always give us what we need when we need it. See, we need to remember who our way maker is, and that our God actually makes a way. We have to understand that. And see, sometimes one of my personal favorite verses that I reminded myself even today about something, over in Isaiah 30 verse 21, and your ears shall hear a word behind you saying, this is the way, walk in it, when you turn to the right or when you turn to the left. See, what I think is so powerful and important to know, let's talk about this for a second. The word way, now it seems real simple, but you know, think about it. It has many types of meanings. I mean, sometimes when you're saying a way, you're talking about, you know, a method, a technique, you know, how to do something. Or sometimes you're talking about the direction to take. Is it this way? Is it that way? See, that's what that scripture talks about. Look, the Lord will say, yeah, go this way over here. Turn right, turn left, go straight. Stand still. He will give you the directions that you need. See, because sometimes we, you know, think we know, and it's like, oh, I thought you said this, Lord. And he's like, you know, I didn't say that. And then you pay attention and you'll see what he was talking about. And then, you know, sometimes a way, you know, we're talking about, sometimes when we're talking about a way, we might be thinking, you know, not just a direction, you know, but like a period of time, like, you know, is it a long way? Is it a short way? I mean, which way? Yeah. I mean, it means so many things, but you see, for God, God already knows all this stuff. God knows. And he makes sure we walk in it. Absolutely, we walk in it because he knows. He always knows. And So that's why we say, oh yeah, Lord, I just need to hear which way to go. Remember I said what we really need to learn is, you know, when we pray and we say, Lord, have your will be done. Your will be done on earth as it is in heaven. Have your will be done, Lord. But see, sometimes what we need to remind ourselves as we pray that, I try to say at the same time, Lord, your will, your way. Because half the time when we're in a mess and we don't know how we got there, that's because we weren't doing it God's way. I mean, did you notice how when it could be something that's really a lot going on, like, you know, need to have the wall come down, Lord. They block my passage. I don't know what to, wait a minute. God gave specific instructions and they may not have made sense to anybody doing it. What? Walk around the city. How many times? What do you mean shout? What are we supposed to shout? Wait, blow the trumpet. What? See, but when you do things God's way, when he gives you direction, then you know what? You're going to have the results God intended. Always. See, here's a big one, and this is the bottom line right here. God made our way. He made a way for our salvation, okay? God so loved the world that he gave his only son, that whoever believes in him should not perish but have everlasting and eternal life. Okay, yeah, we know about John 3:16. See, and then go into 17. God did not send his son into the world to condemn the world, but so that the world might be saved through him. See, God had a way to take care of this. He knew we were sinners. He knew the mess, but he had a way to handle it. And we have to know that, wait a minute. Okay, Lord, so then what? Then what? Romans 5:8, God shows his love for us that while we were still sinners, Christ died for us. See, while we were still sinners, Jesus' death and resurrection made the way for every believer to have an amazing and incredible and wonderful eternal life with him. See, John 14:6, this is what Jesus said. In case we're clueless, Jesus said, I am the way. And the truth and the life. No one, and I mean he said, no one comes to the Father except through me. See, so we have to realize that our God is the one who makes a way. We may think we're doing a little something and he's given us so many attributes and so many talents and abilities and resources. Yes, he will show us how to, when it's time to hold up the stick and so he can part the Red Sea. But we need to not think when we hold up the stick, we're parting any kind of sea, because that's not us. Only God can take and make the way perfect and do what needs to be done. So let's pray. Heavenly Father, we come before you and in Jesus' name. Oh, Lord. Thank you for all the times that you make a way when there doesn't even seem to be a way. You make a way when we've lost our way, when we have no clue what is the way, where is the way, how to do it. We're just out there. Sometimes we're just one prodigal moment after another, but you are always with us everywhere at all times. And thank you so much, Jesus, because when you went to the cross and you died, you literally laid down your life and were resurrected again. When you said it is finished, now nothing and no one can ever stand in our way between us and the love of our God because of what you did. And then Holy Spirit, you live and dwell within us to remind us to seek first God. When we don't know what to do, you're right there to whisper and tell us, it's this way, go here. Help us to just be silent sometimes. And in the silence and the quiet, to just listen to your voice. And you will always show us the way. You will give us step-by-step instructions as needed. So we thank you and praise you for always being the God who makes a way when we need a way. And in Jesus' mighty and precious name, we thank you, thank you, thank you. Amen, amen, and amen. Because brothers and sisters, come on now. When we do God's will, but wait a minute, when we seek to do it God's way, that is how we put our God first. I'm going to put God first. God
1: first. Stop nothing else in the way. You have been listening to Put God First with Chaplain Celeste Casey. Please tune in next Wednesday here on KXXT 1010 at 4 o'clock p.m. Remember, in everything you do, put God first, and He will direct you and crown your efforts with success. 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
6: Most Americans think of Abraham Lincoln and they think of the Civil War or the Emancipation. But in 1862, he signed another hugely significant piece of legislation, the Homestead Act. It offered eligible Americans up to 160 acres of land, not as a prize for the powerful, but as an opportunity for ordinary families willing to live on it, work it, and build something lasting. Why did it matter? Because Lincoln understood that freedom was not merely the absence of tyranny. Rather, freedom required responsibility, labor, stewardship, and moral courage. A free people must be given room to build, but they also must be willing to cultivate what they have been given. That still matters today. Liberty without responsibility decays. Opportunity without character collapses. Lincoln's lesson is clear. A nation stays free when its people remain willing to work, build, and steward freedom under God.
7: She came to us completely, truly homeless when she was 17 years old with a one-year-old little boy and moved into our residential program.
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7: She had a big dream of being a nurse, which is a stretch when you're a single teenage mom, and going to nursing school is very difficult. 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And it took about 6 years, but I got to sit in the auditorium as it was the pinning ceremony where nurses get pinned, and she had her then, at that point, 8-year-old son come across the stage to pin her nursing pin on her.
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9: 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I'm Paul Acey for Plugged In. 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